0: The government is proposing a shake-up of local government, and Kapiti needs a strong local voice in that conversation. Under the proposed changes...
1: Well, that's something falling asleep there, a computer.
0: OK. Under the proposed changes, regional council... The Greater Wellington, like Greater Wellington, will no longer exist, and instead there will be larger combined councils. The government has given councils until the 9th of August to have a say in their future, so our council is moving quickly and needs your input. Council is asking everyone to complete their survey by Tuesday, the 30th of June. Oh, that's soon.
1: That's soon.
0: And it's www.haveyoursay.kapiticoast.govt.nz.
1: Yeah, I understand there's a few options on the table. One is keep it as it is, or let the government decide, or join with to the north, like Horowhenua, or join with the Wellington region with Wellington City. So there's actually quite a few choices to mull on.
0: Oh, okay.
1: Yeah. Market day's coming up, first Saturday of the month, down at St Peter's Hall. That'll be 10 o'clock till 2 p.m. As it always is. And on that same day, Neil Gardner has his ceramics showroom open on Wellington Road, up by the Patakai, if you know where that is. So slightly up Wellington Road there, 10 till 2. It is 65 Wellington Road. A couple of concerts there coming up too. Sharon, can you read those?
0: Oh, yes, Delaney Davidson, Baby Heavyweight. Oh, did you hear me? I
1: went like, just a little bit, yeah. There we go.
0: Shall we start again?
1: Yeah, try
0: Delaney,
1: again.
0: Delaney Davidson, Baby Heavyweight, tour tickets from Banished Music, Mulled Wine Concerts, Sunday 12 July, Zanzibar Jazz Ensemble. Oh, that's two different ones.
1: Yeah, it's a different one.
0: Yeah.
1: So you got Delaney Davidson.
0: Oh, right. Okay.
1: Coming one.
0: Okay. Your lovely notes. Your lovely notes.
1: And a mild white. Okay, I think so that's on Saturday, July the 11th. Delaney Davidson. Then on the Sunday.
0: Oh, okay. So we didn't have. You didn't put that date in.
1: No, I got the date in wrong. Sorry.
0: Oh, okay.
1: My
0: so
1: bad.
0: Delaney Davidson is playing on July the 7th. July the 11th.
1: Yep, that's
0: at
1: correct.
0: St Peter's Hall.
1: At St Peter's Hall.
0: Oh,
1: correct.
0: Okay.
1: Yeah.
0: And
1: the Mulled Wine Concert.
0: Sunday, July the 12th.
1: Yep. It's called the Zanzibar Jazz Ensemble, I think.
0: Zanzibar Jazz Ensemble with Erna Ferry.
1: Yep, yeah.
0: At Memorial Hall at 2:30. Erna Ferry's wonderful.
1: Oh,
0: she's
1: is
0: from
1: she?
0: My hometown.
1: Oh, really?
0: Yeah.
1: What's your hometown?
0: Palmerston North.
1: Ah, there you
0: I've
1: go.
0: I've known Erna since I've been a little girl.
1: Oh, really?
0: Yeah.
1: Well, coming up 17th of July, we've got the book fair. You can donate books by emailing paikakruhibookfair@gmail.com. And then just a few other things coming up there in the gigs. Friday, July the 24th, Young Locals, the Raffler, are in town. Few of those are from the village, picking up quite a following in town. Might play something later if we have time. And the following night, Saturday, July the 25th, Wayne Mason and the Superheaters. I'm going to just bowl through the rest of them, Sharon, if you're okay with that.
0: My pleasure.
1: I want to note that Paikakuhi Play Centre is a parent-run early childhood centre here in the village. It's been around since the early 70s. I took my kids there. It's a wonderful thing. And I know at the moment Play Centre Aotearoa are under threat. They're looking at restructuring. They're looking at cutting numbers of staffing. It's a real election issue, this one. If you have young kids, do support them. They provide 3 sessions a week where the focus is on child-initiated play. Speakeasy is every Wednesday morning from 6:50 to 8 a.m. That's a sort of a Toastmasters style caper for help with the art of speaking in public. Thursday afternoons, bike library is open. Table tennis or ping pong pike, as some of us like to call it. It's a weekly social gathering over the nets down at Memorial Hall over the winter. Thursday evenings from 7:30. Tai Chi down at Memorial Hall, 9:30 on Fridays. Tall Library open at the Scout Hall from 9 to 12 Saturday mornings. Lots going on. And if you missed the last Paikakuhi Community Board meeting, you can find an account that's been published this week on paikakuhi.nz, the website where a lot of these listings of events are. You can go there for more and stories and subscribe to our fortnightly newsletter. Thanks for joining us, Sharon.
0: Oh, it was an absolute pleasure. Thanks,
1: are you going to get involved in any of these things, do you think?
0: Absolutely. Absolutely. Already I've done a few things.
1: Oh, great. Oh, that's great.
0: There was a dance a couple of weeks ago. That's the first night I arrived.
1: Oh. Well, in a moment, we're just about to have Karen Corbett with us. You're on Depay, Paikakuri 88.2 FM. 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We're listening to a bit of Dizzy Gillespie.

0: Great old jazz sounds, eh? Well, like over the last, it's 10 past the hour, over the last week or more, a proposed bill amending the Conservation Act for which public submissions close, we should emphasise, this Thursday, July the 2nd. It's dominated media and social media locally, created quite a lot of outrage and concern. The Conservation Act of 1997 establishes a framework for managing conservation land. This bill proposes some sweeping changes, shifting the Department of Conservation's mandate to enabling a commercial development alongside conservation. Bowing to pressure this week, Conservation Minister Tama Pōtaka said that they would be removing a controversial clause in the proposed law that allows more conservation land to be sold. This week he told the Environmental Defence Society conference that the country's understanding of this bill differed to his intention. He said the bill was looking to remove red tape and modernise how public conservation was managed. This change is clawing back the idea of enabling the sale of an extra 2.8 million hectares of conservation land. That's on top of 2.4 million hectares of stewardship land that's already eligible for sale. Paikakariki Village is known for its rather big interest in conservation matters, its conservation workers, its advocates who fought long and hard to preserve a lot of the land, green land around this village. And of course, we're at the foot of the Tararua Ranges. And after learning through a Forest and Bird newsletter that the government was proposing significant changes to the Conservation Act, Paikakariki mother, tramper, lifelong nature lover, Karen Corbett found herself unable to sleep. She put on her boots, she went tramping in the Tararuas, and she came up with an idea. And she is here to tell us about it. Karen, welcome to the show.
1: Kia ora, Mark.
0: Kia ora. What was the idea that you came up with, and how did it come to you?
1: The dangerous thing is a public servant who's unemployed and, you know, who, when they see the government doing something, they kind of know what, you know, how to rile up the government. And obviously that's through public opinion. And we had this fabulous example of the Fisheries Amendment Bill being clawed back because of the same phenomena. And so anyway, so I was out in the Tararua and ideas just came flooding in about how to get people aware of this act. Like, I couldn't believe that people weren't aware of this act. Certainly I wasn't aware of it. So how do you get them aware of it? And how do you make it personal so that it people feel inspired to act? Because I guess public opinion only works when one, people are aware, and one, yes, people are motivated to act. And I felt that if people knew really the extent of it, if they could see it, and I knew that Forest and Bird, and I'd been working alongside Forest and Bird, or I found out afterwards, they were also making maps. But not only could they see it in that big red and orange map that came out, but if they could see their place, if they could throw their little village into a map and it would pop out, and then we'd see all the areas around you that were under threat. And I guess the other thing I thought, well, okay, they can find out, but then how can we make it easy for them to make a stink about this if they want to? So I thought, yes, okay, let's overlay that with the MPs that are responsible, who represent us around those areas, and let's make it easy to write them too. And so that was the beginning of the website. And
0: so
1: then it
0: could I just say, to go in there, so this is mylocalmatters.org, if people want to look that up, mylocalmatters.org. And, yeah, so if I go on the Tararua, I will get Tim Costley, our National MP's name will come up. I think Chris Hipkins might come up for part of it as well.
1: Yeah.
0: As a Labour MP, and it will show you how they have voted.
1: Yep.
0: On this bill and on other bills as well, yeah?
1: Yep, so there have been a lot of bills passed by this government related to the environment, and probably some of the more, like we talked about the Fisheries Amendment Bill, but we also talked about, of course, there's the famous fast-tracked approvals bill, which has created quite a stir, and also the Crown Minerals Amendment Act. And these are all part of New Zealand First's agenda. I think I love it. Shane Jones likes to say, drill, baby, drill, you know, and And now people are saying he wants to say, sell, baby, sell, when it comes to the Conservation Act. But these are all the kind of the attack on the safeguards written into legislation to protect our natural resources from unfettered exploitation, kind of in the interest of just short-term gain and not really considering the long-term consequences. So,
0: although, as I said earlier, the minister is saying, we have got no intention. Mm. We have no intention of selling this land. And now he's, you know, repealing, withdrawing a significant clause which allowed this huge area of land to potentially be sold.
1: Mm-hmm. But it's not, he says he's going to remove that clause, but basically you were talking about there's different categories of conservation land. So there's the national parks and there's conservation parks like the Tararuas there, and there's stewardship land. And particularly, you know, some of that land can change categories, you know, in terms of, you know, it can be recategorized. So we're not out of the wilderness, well, pardon the pun, yet, in the sense that, you know, land could still be thrown into a category that would then allow it to be sold off.
0: How does it move from one category to another? Who has power to do that?
1: Oh, the government. Right. And the thing about this bill is that a lot of that, those powers are being concentrated in the hands of the minister. So previously, those powers were kind of shared with statutory but relatively public entities. So conservation boards at a regional level, the national, the New Zealand Conservation Authority, which have kind of public representation. So Mana Whenua, your local tramping club, local government, even, you know, the deer stalkers, is a, you know, your hunting, local hunting associations, even tourism and local businesses. So they're the ones normally who have a say about how conservation is used. But in this bill, their say would be sidelined. And instead, decision-making would rest with the minister or his director general. And, you know, while he could in his, I use the word his, but in their, you know, if they were being generous, they could solicit people's opinions, but they only have to consider them. They become optional in terms of
0: making decisions. So whilst they've removed this key clause, you're saying all these other things will pass with this bill. What are the other things that will change?
1: Okay, so there's a lot in there that I'm not the best person to speak about.
0: Right?
1: It's complex. It's always complex. But one of the ones that I'm really worried about is that who determines whether conservation land is valuable or not, and the criteria for selling off conservation land at present is that it has low or no conservation value. Mm. But the onus is on whoever wants to sell it to prove that it has low or no conservation value. And that's quite a broad ask, in the sense that it could be conservation value could be from a historical perspective, from an ecosystem perspective, from a threatened species perspective, from an ecosystem perspective, from a cultural perspective, particularly when it comes to Mana Whenua and their ties to the land. Well, what they want to do is they want to narrow that criteria down to, or that threshold, they want to

0: And it's because we have these kiwi in different areas, we've got more resilience from a species perspective. The brown kiwis, that original stock that came from the north of South Island, they all died out. If we hadn't moved them, and if we don't continue to reintroduce them to other areas, they become threatened again and potentially can go extinct again. So reducing it down to this tiny, tiny little criteria, the best example of that particular ecosystem for that particular species, it's basically meaning that all the other land that doesn't fit that category, which I can guarantee you is going to be 99.9%, is still up for disposal.
1: Yeah. I'm speaking with Kieran Corbett about mylocalmatters.org, her new website, around this conservation amendment bill. It is 21 past the hour. I'm going to ask my friend here, Sharon, to bring our next guests in so they can come and listen to us and huddle around the heater while we're talking. So, Kieran, why do you think you can make a difference? I mean, it's like, there's all these other organisations like Forest and Bird out there doing it. Do you kind of, with the moments when you kind of go, is this worth it? Am I, don't people already know about this? I mean, you said earlier on that you were astonished that people didn't, but they surely do now.
0: Yeah, it's definitely getting better. But I think what was gorgeous about what happened after those maps went public is that people were inspired to act. They were inspired to say something, write their MP. They were inspired to post on it on social media.
1: Yes.
0: Obviously the politicians heard us, and so it wasn't the map that changed Potaka's mind. It was everyone's voices that changed Potaka's mind. And then people are they're taking individual action. I mean, whether it's they're making cool videos about the places they love, they're doing their own petitions. There's a friend of ours, Lou, yes, who's organized a march, which had hundreds of people in Nelson.
1: 600 or 800 or something in Nelson.
0: It was awesome. That's
1: very cool.
0: People are personally inspired to do something. People are like, they're showing up on the internet crying. Because I guess what the other thing about this is that it's making us reflect on how important our protected places are to us and our connection to nature. And that it digs down deep in something so archetypal, so important to us, that it inspires us to act. Mm. And what I love about it, it doesn't matter if you vote left or right or up or down. It doesn't matter if you're old or you're young. It doesn't matter if you're a man or a woman or any variation of. Mm. This is something that is so it's just so basic that it motivates us to act together. And we need more and more and more of that because at the moment our politics are so divisive.
1: Yeah.
0: And people want us to be divided because we are weaker when we're divided. But this is one example where this policy or potential law change is so unpopular that it's really motivated people across the spectrum to act together. And it's just inspiring. It brings tears to my eyes.
1: Oh, kia ora, Kieran, because it really, it emphasizes that, we take a lot of these things for granted. And then when we actually do stand up and speak out, that it's a very empowering around everything that's sort of going on. There's a lot that's coming through pretty thick and fast at the moment, isn't it? What can people do? Public submissions on this proposed legislation close on July the 2nd. Does it end there? Is it best to put in a submission or send a letter to your MP, organise protests?
0: All of the above. So yes, submissions are still really important. The bill hasn't changed yet, and it has to go to select committee, and then we'll see. We probably won't know what the final look of this bill is. So you go to get your voice in there and all the bits and pieces that need to change, and or just throw it out and let's take some more time and let's get this right. There's huge opportunities to write a kick. About to swear there.
1: You can swear on radio. It is actually permissible.
0: And, Forest and Bird is really promoting, actually, this could be a revolutionary new conservation policy if we really bring in more indigenous values alongside Western values around conservation. It could be like an example for the world. That's not what this is at the moment,
1: yes,
0: by any stretch of the imagination. Petitions, banging pots and pans,

0: friends, writing stories, getting on your social media, because for better or for worse, it does seem to work. And another little thing, actually, we noticed that the Force and Bird did a survey, and it said, like, people you're in my age, you know, the middle years, we yes. are like 75% of us. It's not 2/3. It's 3/4 of us say absolutely don't sell or destroy our conservation land. The people that are a little bit older to us, the ones who've like fought for nature for so long on our behalf, they're right up there as well. A little bit lesser so than us, probably getting a bit tired of the fight, you know.
1: And
0: there are also a lot of people in NZ First, you know, people who are getting a little bit more cynical and skeptical. But what was really surprising to me was that only 50% of our young people felt that conservation land was worth.
1: Where does that stat come from?
0: That's from Forest and Bird.
1: Yeah.
0: And so there's a couple things, I guess, we need to do. Is one, conservation isn't probably an outdated word, and we need to make it, people need to feel what conservation means in their own
1: words. I mean, what I'm hearing from you is that you sort of agree with the government to the point that the Act probably does need some kind of modernising.
0: Absolutely,
1: that
0: yeah.
1: It's been 1987, that it's just needs some, you know, it needs freshened up, essentially.
0: Yeah, but I mean, you could really motivate young people to act on behalf of nature if we just made the language more appealing to them.
1: And
0: just a little plug for a film I recently saw called Hoppers, which is hilarious. And it's a Pixar, it's an animation, and it's all about how a 19-year-old girl goes to fight for nature. And, you know, there's the naughty politician in there and who's trying to build a highway that will save 4 minutes on your urban commute at the expense, of course, of all of this gorgeous nature. And it's a beautiful, beautiful story. And I think if more young people saw that, it's pure entertainment.
1: Yeah.
0: But it has some huge, it's very motivating. And it doesn't shame anyone, you know. It says there's good in everybody. This is something we all want, and it can be a win-win. And so if you watch that movie, and then you say, come on, kids, let's go do a submission. There's no age limit to the how old you have to be for a submission.
1: You don't need to be the voting age.
0: No. And you can just say how you feel about this.
1: Yeah.
0: And so that would be maybe one thing one could do, even a grandparent with their grandkids you know.
1: Well, let's get more. The more young people enrolling to vote this year, the better, right? Whatever they want to vote for, let's make our voices count. And, Karen Corbett, thank you so much for joining me. And thank you for doing this, Mahi. It's really inspiring. To have in the village.
0: Thanks for letting me have a chat with you all.
1: Yeah, it's Karen Corbett here, 28 past the hour. And we're going to be talking more about social change with a couple of other inspiring neighbours in a moment. Karen's website, just to remind you, there was mylocalmatters.org. Wonderful. Thank you for being with us. We're going to take a track now while we get our next guests settled. This is Graham Antler, who spent quite a lot of time living in the village, currently in Japan, but is just winging his way back with his partner Ebony Lamb for a tour. This is a gorgeous song that came out a year or so ago from an album that is about to be released. It's called Novel Lover. It's coming out July the 10th. You'll find it on Bandcamp. And Graham is a former DJ here on Paikakuhi FM. Welcome back anytime. Graham and Ebony are currently living in Tokyo. They're back in Aotearoa for the album launch and tour. They're playing the Vogel Morn Bowling Club on Saturday, the 11th of July, as I say. This is called By Myself.

0: Yeah, that's Graham Antler there, by myself. That's, as I say, is off a new album just coming out called Novel Future. Beautiful. Wonderful stuff. Well, you're on to Pi. It is 28 minutes to the hour. I say to the hour because you can hear this at 12 noon or 6 p.m. daily. And now, two remarkable villagers who give us lots of hope. Megan and Frances Saloa are here with Aurora, their daughter. Kia ora to you all.
1: Kia ora. Kia ora
2: tātou. Nice to be here.
0: Yeah. So nice to have you here in the village. I'm going to introduce Frances and Megan separately, first of all, then to join
2: Lee. I appreciate that.
0: Yes. Frances, some people will know from the Holtons building as an artist, with the studio, psychiatric nurse. You'll find him online at francissaloa.com. And he's an animator. He's been working on the first ever stop-motion animated feature film here from New Zealand called Kiri and Lou Go Ra, which is about to premiere at the film festival, I think, coming up in August. We'll talk about that. Megan Saloa.
1: Kia ora.
0: Kia ora. Big picture thinker. Change agent. Bigpicturethinking.nz is her website. She was one of the co-founders of the incredible Action Station. She's been involved in many social enterprises. She's a very talented artist. She's worked with iwi and government agencies, all sorts of people. A great person with comms and strategy, and co-founded the League of Live Illustrations. And you two met as part of the Wellington... Well, no, you became part of the Wellington International Ukulele Orchestra.
2: Yeah, it was part of my strategy of wooing Megan back because I started it and we were not together at the time. So I bought her a ukulele and I said, hey, come and join my band.
0: Oh, so you had got together before and
2: yes.
0: you broke up?
2: We don't have enough time for that story, for the backstory of that.
0: All right, we'll have another time.
2: Yeah. When you have a spare half a day.
0: Mm-hmm. And then you ended up travelling the world. And
2: we did.
0: Yeah, and even Aurora, you did some of the very early when you were little.
3: I was two. And
0: can you remember that?
3: No, I'm not that good of a...
0: That's pretty amazing. Now, I wanted to start, actually, with where the two of you got married, because you weren't in the village at the time, but you got married here, right?
1: We did, yeah. We chose the... We actually didn't have, as I remember, a plan B for what would happen if it was really wet, horrible outside. We just chose to get married in Queen Elizabeth Park, out in nature. And champagne in nature.
3: That giant tree, the climbing tree,
1: yeah, the gum, that beautiful gum tree.
0: Oh, yeah, that's quite famous, isn't it?
1: Pretty famous. Everyone's got a story that is connected to that beautiful tree.
0: And then
1: we got we had our party at the Memorial Hall.
0: I remember. I think the weather was quite nice.
1: It was amazing.
0: And why Paikakariki?
1: Well, I mean, I think from my perspective, it was kind of like planting a seed, because I saw something very special in this village, and it was like, it beckoned to me. And, you know, once I didn't even really realise how extraordinary this place was until we moved here and lived here, and then it was just like, look at all these people, these poets, these government, you know, people, this, you know, the artists, the, you know, it's just the change makers, it's extraordinary, the bakers and the masseuses and the, you know, it's just beautiful. It's really special. I feel like I couldn't have found a better place to live and raise my babe.
0: And this is your home, Aurora. You guys have spent quite a bit of time in Christchurch with Kiri and Lou. How's that been for you, being away from here?
3: It was nice to get away, nice to meet some new people and have new friends, yeah.
0: Yeah, yeah, and move it around. Well, let's talk a little bit about Kiri and Lou. So this feature film comes on the back of a very, very popular children's. I'm really interested to hear about what you do on it, Frances, and what stop motion animation involves.
2: Stop motion animation involves having an inanimate object. Sometimes it's made out of plasticine, but it could be a potato or a piece of Lego. You have an inanimate object and you take a sequence of photographs. A sequence of 12 movements or photographs makes up a second when you run it, like film. And so with an inanimate object, you're creating the illusion of life, the suspension of disbelief, which is a beautiful animation term. and Kitty and Lou was very, and it was actually, I think Megan jokingly calls me the analog boy because I'm so old that, you know, I grew up and did all my art training, all my animation training without any without any technology, really, without computers.
0: Mm-hmm.
2: And so I'm very comfortable in that world, and I would say less comfortable in the analog, in the digital world. But Kitty and Lou is a really beautiful marriage of those two technologies, because when you see it, the characters are made out of plasticine, so they're literally all handprints and thumbprints.
0: Yeah.
2: You know, they're all touched by human hands. And the backgrounds are all actual coloured paper cut out with scissors. But they're all digitally digitally captured and composited and put together in a really clever, I think it's actually After Effects, in a 2.5D, they call it, world, where you have a camera, you set it up and you set up your layers of reality and you do your camera moves. And so the plasticine animation is just kind of imported as a flat
0: mm-hmm.
2: element in mm-hmm. this world, and you create depth. And so it wouldn't be affordable if you didn't have that technology to make it affordable.
0: So when did you start on the TV series? I mean, it's been hugely popular. It's popular here with kids. It's, you know, been nominated for BAFTAs and so forth.
2: I was lucky enough to just we had to move down to Christchurch because we had to go take care of my mum, who was unwell at the time. And I had been trying to do this one in a million art project.
0: People may remember that.
2: I'm sort of twitching as I remember it.
0: I know. I was worried about bringing it up because it might just
2: story.
0: Cause some palpitation.
2: No.
0: One in
2: so
0: a million.
2: It,
0: could you just can you put it into two sentences for people that don't know what that is?
2: I'm not going to say that. I did a project. I came up with this idea of how to smush together my mental health nursing with my art. And I had this idea of trying to generate money, generate a resource whereby you could make beautiful little videos of people just explaining their experience of mental illness. I'm doing rabbit ears, for lack of a better word, and kind of normalize, and actually it can be really beautiful, intimate, funny stories, and it's a way of normalizing something that gets quite, not extremified, but like in the media, they often are
1: distorted.
2: Sensationalized stories.
0: Yes.
2: You know, if you read all the headlines, you would think, oh my God, you know, people with mental illness are this. But in my experience working in the hospital, I found them just heartbreakingly vulnerable in the world. And so I wanted to generate some income so I could make these videos. So I had this idea I could do a million paintings. I'm laughing now. A million paintings in a year.
0: Only in Paikakariki, folks.
2: Yeah, and I only did, it was an epic fail, because I only did 100,000 paintings.
0: Only 100,000.
2: In 6 months. I feel immensely proud of that. And it actually taught me an immense amount as an artist. I learned so many things about that project that I'm still generating huge amounts of energy and excitement actually for art just from having done that project.
0: Yeah.
2: So I tried to do that project, and it was sort of like I'm saying failure, but it wasn't really a failure. But
0: no, it wasn't.
2: So I was expecting just to, when we had to move down to Christchurch, I was expecting just to go back to psych nursing, and I wasn't really quite prepared for that. But my friend and great animator, like, it's not an exaggeration to say he's probably one of the top stop motion animators in the world. Ants Elworthy, who lives in Christchurch, she's the animation director of Kitty and Lou, and he sent me an email and said, hey, Fran, like, I know you're in the North Island, but is there any way you can move to Christchurch? Because I've got this project underway. It's called Kitty and Lou. Can you come and animate on it? So within a few days of moving down there, well, I started on Kitty and Lou, and on episode one,
0: How long ago was that?
2: 2017.
0: Yeah, right. And has the technology changed much in that time? Because things are just going like gangbusters, and I know in terms of technology, the changes that are happening.
2: I know the technology probably has changed in the animation world, because it does change very, very quickly. But Kitty and Lou, as I explained, is quite a specific and slightly unusual combination of analog and digital technology. So for Kitty and Lou, it hasn't changed that much. But there's a team of compositors that put that all together and just do amazing, amazing work. And the feature does look a step up from the beautiful naivety of the TV show.
0: Oh, I can't wait. Yeah. I can't wait.
2: It's very exciting. I'm just so honoured
0: to just,
2: be part
0: It's just
2: it.
0: Had a bit of a premiere in France, hasn't it, at the Animation
2: yes,
0: Festival?
2: Yes, so the Annecy Festival is the biggest animation festival, I think, in the world, and I think it was premiered at, featured in the...
1: Yeah, and Jermaine Clement and Olivia Tennant went over there to... And who else?
2: Don
0: McGlashan has done the music.
2: Harry Sinclair.
0: The director.
2: Yeah.
0: Wow.
2: It's a magical grouping of people, actually, that have created it.
0: Megan, was Francis a psych nurse when you met him?
1: No. he was a dishwasher. I mean, an artist.
0: An artist. So, did he come home one day and just say, "Oh, Megan, you know, I've decided I want to become a nurse"?
1: It depends on who tells the story what. But I would say, from my perspective, you know, it was like, "So, are we going to advance this? Are we, you know, are we going to head to go? Do not, you know, and collect $200?" But. And make our relationship work. And it was sort of like, you know, I was unsure. I didn't really want to be having to, you know, I wanted us to both be able to have careers that, you know, mean that we could raise a baby with the career. Like, he's laughing already. Anyway, I was like,
0: I'm going to do a million paintings this year. I think it's going to be a money spinner for the family.
2: You're fired.
1: Anyway, I was like, so I think we split up. It wasn't a goer, and then he had a little bit of a coming to Jesus moment.
2: A midlife crisis.
1: A midlife transition, let's be fair.
0: I'm speaking to Megan and Francis Salal. Megan, you, I've read something, I want to ask you about it. You said, "I am a recovering toxic positivist.
1: Yes.
0: Can you unpack that for me?
1: Well, I guess, you know, it's somebody who maybe just won't, who goes straight to finding a silver lining, mm-hmm. you know, and who won't really look at something in all of its complexity and potential. You know, there are big emotions that are often attached to, or big consequences that are attached to certain things, and a toxic positivist might just go, "But look on the bright side," you know, whereas it's like, actually, you've got to acknowledge and be with whatever, you know, arises.
0: I feel like I'm a little like that sometimes. Yeah. How did you knock that one on the head? Or do you still think it's something?
1: Oh, I mean, I'm recovering.
0: You're recovering. You know, yeah. Always in recovery.
1: 900 days sober or something from that one. But like, yeah, I think I'm always checking myself to make sure that I'm not bypassing. It's kind of like, you know, you've heard the term spiritual bypassing. I guess it's like, you know, emotional bypassing, or, you know, the idea that you sort of can get to somewhere without having to do the work, you know, sit in the discomfort.
0: Aurora's smiling. I want to know what she's smiling about. Is your mum your mum's a very positive person, wouldn't you say?
3: Yeah. I wasn't really thinking, at all looking at Mum. No. Me and Dad were just doing...
2: We try and make each other laugh inappropriately.
1: Good time for that, guys.
0: Well, you can come and sign up and do a radio show. That's all we listen to is the silence and the occasional laughter. You have a thing called the Hope Dispatch, which is rather wonderful. Can you tell me about that?
1: So my previous kind of working life has been around the League of Live Illustrators, or in social change.
0: What's live illustration?
1: Live illustration is where you go to a conference event, a hui, basically where people are doing really big, important work, and the concepts that emerge from that, we illustrate. And so we make them kind of portable ideas that can go out over social media or be put into reports or presentations to kind of make... to help shift ideas, shift people's minds, help them kind of learn in new ways. Cultural learning, I guess it is. So we still have that business. That's a cool business. But, you know, there are some changes afoot. We've had changes in funding because of certain priorities of the government of the day, would have, you know, previously brought quite a lot of work our way. And so there's just this massive kind of sucking out of spare resource for that sort of thing. So it was kind of like, oh, well, I'm going to have to do a bit of a shift, a pivot here. And the Hope Dispatch was me going from doing the sort of visual communication into more hope-based communication practice. So really it was my own inner live processing and discovery and learning that I'm then packaging up and help, you know, sharing with others in case that's helpful for them.
0: Yeah. Can you give us an example?
1: Okay. Well, Hot in My Mind actually is the one that I'm currently writing, which is about competitive kindness, which is something that this family stumbled upon, incentivized by Toffee Pops. You know, we're just like any other family with kids, you know, there's like, whose turn is it to take the dishwasher?
3: It's always mine.
1: Why is this sock on the floor?
0: It's always mine as well, Laura.
1: And then last week there was just like these Toffee Pops were, you know, used as an incentive to, all of a sudden we had this.
3: No. Dad was like, we were watching something, and I was on this side, and Mum was on that side, and Dad was in the middle, and Dad was like, "Hey, can you pass the salt?" And Mum and me both went like.
2: Yeah, you got such a good memory.
1: Yeah, so we're being competitive in our kindness, and then all of a sudden it was like that night was the best night ever, because it was, you know, there were hot water bottles were made for each other, little massages were offered. Anyway, so that was.
3: I don't remember that.
1: Oh, you don't remember that.
3: I remember you yelling at me for getting to bed quicker.
2: Okay. You're so hard done by.
0: How can people sign up to your Hope Dispatch? It sounds like it's.
1: So Hope Dispatch is at Substack. So you can find it there. Yeah, you could find a little link on bigpicturethinking.nz.
0: And the bigpicturethinking.nz, incredible. I mean, the stuff where it feels like you don't just do comms work or strategic planning for anyone, it seems to me, right? You're really interested in working with people who actually are working for positive change, or is it?
1: Yeah, well, I'm just a servant, really, to this amazing work that's happening, you know? So I see myself as just... People are doing big work. I help them to make sure that their framing is really effective, that their narratives, you know, because it's all about creating impact. But I think that we often get so passionate about the change that we're trying to create that we forget that change is made through story. You know, it's the narratives that we keep perpetuating. So unless we have really clear narratives and we understand how the whole landscape works, then we can't really be as effective as we want to. And we often work against ourselves using narratives that undermine us, or we surface other people's narratives and we're like, don't do that, you know. And it's an art form, and I'm just sort of using that, my knowledge of that, to make people, organizations, individuals more effective.
0: It's interesting you called it an art form. And as an art, and I love that, you know, this kind of wider use of the word art and thinking about creativity and why it's sort of the binding agent to me for so much of everything in the world. Francis, do you have a feeling about that? I see you nodding, that the sense of where you, what is art and what you do and in your nursing or it could even be unstacking the dishwasher. I don't know, but do you have
2: the dishwasher? I just want to say that I am amongst a fine... family of people who were dishwashers at the Lux Cafe in its heyday, who were also in the ukulele orchestra.
0: Yeah.
2: Brett McKenzie,
0: yes.
2: Bet Coogan.
0: Two people from Paikakariki.
1: Indeed.
2: Andy Molly Hall and myself. Wow. There's some high calibre dishwashing.
0: Yeah, that's true.
2: I really like the broader use of the word and art form, and I can relate it to mental health nursing. Because you, to be the most effective you can be as a mental health nurse, you're really trying to negotiate alignment, which is another term I really like. And I think it comes from like linguistic studies, negotiate alignment. So you meet another sapien who you don't know, you haven't met before. So the basis of it is negotiating safety, you know? As a foundation for that. But then, you know, if you're a nurse and you go and you're working in hospital and you meet your patient for the day, you know, they're in crisis. And so you you really, the more alignment you can negotiate, the more of use you can be for that person. And there are, interestingly, a couple of, I think, really superpowers for that. And one is kindness, and the other one's humor. You know?
0: Yeah.
2: So I see it as a, that type of intimate and exquisite negotiating alignment can be really creative and artistic, actually, I think. Well, not that it's artistic, but it can be an art form.
1: But it's very human, isn't it? And I think that, you know, with this sort of looming AI kind of presence, the fact that we call things an art helps us remind us that these are human jobs. These are the, this is
0: yeah,
1: the very...
0: Yeah, how much is AI coming for yours, the sort of work you've been doing, Megan?
1: Well... So,
0: over-dramatic language. It's coming. It's coming. It's like, I think we do build it up a bit much.
1: Well, no, I think it's serious in that, you know, I think that we're not. What I think is serious about AI is that we're not in front of it. We're not in the deciding mode. It's just happening to us. And so I resent that it's this perpetuation. It's like the peak of. The pinnacle of capitalism. It's extractive, and it does, you know, it's not, there's no reciprocity in it. It's just hoovering up all these resources and, you know, taking them offshore and out of our pockets into the bank accounts of billionaires. And that in itself is a huge problem. But, you know, it's interesting. It is disrupting my job. But I like the idea of the democratization of people speaking visually. So I love that people are able to say something in an image as opposed to, you know, have to write words about it. So part of me loves that. Now, if all of the many, many millions of people who contributed to creating that were then recognized through a dividend that gets paid in this, you know, like an AI dividend.
0: Yes.
1: Then, and if it were something that we were deciding about, so it wasn't Sam Altman making the rules about how a dividend got paid, but our, you know, it would be a titity grounded, you know, our values, our way, our type of dividend, then it could free up all sorts of time for us to do our uniquely human things, potentially. So I could see this being an amazing instrument if we saw it as such. But at the moment, we're asleep, and a lot of change is going to come for us unless we get in front of it and start asking for what we want out of this.
0: Well, what can we do? We had Kieran Corbett on earlier talking about, you know, making an impact around this Conservation Amendment Act and just really valuing that stuff. What are the things you would suggest?
1: Well, I think that, I mean, I think it's a story. So I think if it's a novel story to people and they're interested in it, I think it's a coffee conversation, it's a barbecue conversation. It's something that we need to start giving our energy to. So I think that's the very first thing, is that if we give energy to our narratives, that's the first step. And then our sense of belief that something might be possible starts to shift. And in talking to each other, you know, people are going to go, but what about this? And then you're like, okay. You respond with another narrative, and that makes it even better. And you're bringing all these perspectives and all this challenge to it, to bear on it, and it actually becomes something. So I feel like sometimes change starts as small as a little potent conversation over coffee.
0: Wonderful. Megan Francis Salal and Aurora Salal, thank you for joining us.
2: Thank you.
0: It's been really nice to have you in. Thank you for your time here
1: on
0: Paikakuriki 88.2 FM. I am going to play something from Kerry and Lou. I'm going to play the laughing song with Jermaine Clement. you laughed. I hope that's a good choice. thank you. If I was going to find time for a Wellington International ukulele song that you both feel treasure and love, what would it be?
2: My favourite is This Charming Man.
1: Yeah.
0: Okay.
2: With Nigel singing it.
0: Oh, yeah. Nigel Collins. Oh, yeah. We'll see if we can do that. Thank you so much for joining us.
1: Thank you. Ngā mihi.
0: Kia ora.

0: It jiggles and it wriggles when you get the giggles. When you get the giggles.
1: Kia ora. 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
2: Yeah, thanks for listening. You're on to Pi with Mark Amory. We're just wrapping up, and thank you for all being there with us. Thank you to the Beach Road Deli. I'm going to play a tiny bit of this charming man from the Wellington International Ukulele Orchestra taking us out. Kia ora. Thanks for joining us.

Kia ora, and welcome to the July 2023 edition of the Sun Warm Soul Show here on Pai Kakariki 88.2 FM. And if you like what you hear here, or you don't, or if you want to get in touch, you can reach us at paikakarikifm@gmail.com. And I've just got a bit of the huge here, a bit of mixed sounds, and we're going to crack into it today with a track called New Grape by Hiss Golden Messenger.

And that track you heard there was Levano Portora, and that was by Noir Désir. And before that, we had a track by Junius Mevant, and the title there was Carry On With Me. And now we are going to journey back to a song or a band from I've been raving about from last month. So if you're a regular listener, you may or may not be excited to hear some more David Wax Museum. Their latest album came out, I think, at the end of June, I believe. Fairly recently, in the last month or two. And it's titled You Must Change Your Life. And just some really great sounds. The whole album all the way through is great. So I just felt the need to play yet another track from their latest album. And this one you're going to hear now is Back to Mexico by David Wax Museum.

The revolution is in your mind. I resonate with that track. Just a stellar, stellar one there. That was Revolution by the Heartless Bastards. And when I get up in the morning, all I want is the truth. Let's put judgment aside. Love it. Speaks to me. Hopefully you enjoyed that one. And before that, we had Feels Like Rain by John Hiatt. And we are just about halfway through the show here at Pi Kakariki 88.2 FM on the Sun Warm Soul Show. It's 28:29 past the hour. And we are just going to continue on with another set of music. And this next track I'm going to play for you is Nina by the Daruti Column.

And that beautiful track there you heard was Mercy Now by Mary Gauthier. And before that, you heard the lovely sounds of Lord Huron with 20 Long Years. And I hope you're enjoying this soulful journey we're on today. I'm warming your soul, hopefully, with a little bit of music. That's my aim for the show here. Excuse me. And we're just going to continue that on with a few more tracks in the show. The next one you're going to hear is Change by Big Thief.

And that track you heard there was No Rules by Jungle. And before that, we heard Hard Road by the Sam Roberts Band. And now we are coming to the end of the Sun Warm Soul show for the month of July 2023. And I hope you've enjoyed the sounds you've heard today. Always trying to warm the soul with a little bit of music here. And I'm going to send us out with a track by a band that I've played a bit on previous Sun Warm Soul shows, if you've tuned in. And they are a new discovery, a band that I've really been loving their whole album. It's all instrumental. Two brothers playing guitars that are just beautiful and soulful and vivid. And this track I'm going to play now is called Cielo Grande, or Big Sky, by Hermanos Gutierrez. Enjoy. See you next month.

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Welcome to Alma Latina, 88.2 FM Pacacariquí Radio. 1 hour of Latin music here in the Capiti Coast. And today we are in June 2026. Winter is here. A very windy week with waves of almost 10 meters around Wellington region. Quite amazing. And our radio show this month will be an special dedicated to Totola Momposina. She has been one of the most celebrated traditional music artists of Colombia. Totó was born in 1940 in Talaigo Nuevo, in the Mompox region in Colombia. And she just passed away 2 weeks ago. So we're 85 years of musical career. She comes from a family of dancers and musicians as well. She was the main ambassador of Colombian traditional music all over the world. She was very well known in Europe. For instance, when Gabriel García Márquez won the Nobel Prize, she was there in the ceremony and singing and making quite a big party there. And today we are going to listen some of her most famous songs. And we just listened Adios Fulana. Adios is goodbye. Goodbye Fulana. And we are going to finish this radio show also with that song. Her music will still forever with us and will be part of Colombian musical heritage and worldwide heritage. So I hope that you enjoy it.

Wax on, wax off. Thanks, Mark. Appreciate that. Bit of a change up in the vibe, but hey, that's how it is around here, eh? Tonight, gonna be playing some King Sunny Ade and his African beers. Anyway, it's an old record, belonged to my dad, and he's played it a lot, so I apologize if there's any skips, but enjoy.

What a rad album. First side of an album. Second side's coming next. Hold on, hang on. King Sunny Ade, Nigerian juju music. This is Wax On, Wax Off. You're listening to Pako Kariki FM. I'm Jack Cromie. And this is More King Sunny Ade, the second side of that album. There might be some skips on this side, so yeah, apologize again. Maja ye oni o.

in my mind. 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

Wakes on, wakes off. Coming up to the end of the show. You've been listening to Primitive Percussion, Thurston Knudsen, something or other. It's just whatever it is, eh? Shout outs to Andrew for finally making my show. Not leaving dead air. 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

town in the suburbs. 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Early morning bicycles on the cobblestones. 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Kilometre 0. Home. Paris. 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

0: Tēnā koutou katoa, ngā mihi nui ki a koutou. Welcome to the Vinyl and Proud Show for June 2026. It's winter. It's Val here. And
1: kia ora, it's Pat here.
0: Kia ora.
1: And we've got a special guest in
0: we
1: the studio,
0: do.
1: Val.
0: Our friend Mandy.
1: Preston.
0: Mandy Preston is from the village and she's our dear friend. And she's got some stories to tell about New Zealand music and her connection with some big stars, actually. I feel like we're not worthy of being even in her company right now. Welcome, Mandy. It's lovely to have you here.
2: Thank you. Kia ora.
1: But first of all, we just, all three of us in the studio, want to pay tribute. A couple of weeks ago, the nation was rocked. We knew it was coming, but we were all rocked by the passing of Jules Top. Dame Jules Top.
0: Yeah.
1: And it's as we say, we knew it was coming, but boy, when it sort of started coming out on the news feeds, I think everyone realised just what a what Jules and Linda have given to New Zealand through their music and their politics. And that's sort of, we thought we'd start it with the Friday Night Get Up. Off their album Twin Set and Pearls. So Val, you want to speak to that?
0: Yeah.
1: Your memories?
0: Oh, my memories, yeah. So there's a photo on the back of this album, Twin Set and Pearls, of them with their guitars and their guitar cases in the middle of the crossing on somewhere on Queen Street where they used to busk in Auckland. And when I was in my second and third years at uni in Auckland, I used to go and I stumbled upon them one day and I thought, oh my God, I was so intrigued and so like crushing hard and just thought, gee, you can actually be like that, you know, like they gave permission for tomboys of the world and just being stroppy, strong lesbians, you know. And they brought everybody with them. They had this real gift of just being able to connect with everybody, no matter what their walk of life, and bring them with them on their politics. And it was what a special gift. So yeah, and so we got a couple of their albums, and that was just thought it was appropriate because we're recording this on a Friday night, so we've got our Friday night get ups on now, haven't we?
1: Yeah. And our dear friend Paul Strakester was part of engineering with the Top Twins. So we had the Music Awards the other night and Linda's photo came up and Paul's photo came up. Jules' photo came up. And it's just, remembering those as we start heading into Matariki, which is of those that we've lost. So, Mandy, do you have any toppy memories in your closet?
2: No, I think I do, actually.
1: You do?
2: Yeah. I just remember, you know, I just loved the music, and I think maybe I was working at Rape Crisis at the time or somewhere like that. But just around, knew all of the songs off by heart and remember them for their activism in the Springboks tour. And homosexual law reform. And I remember being down in Oriental Bay once and in a crowd of people and they were performing and had my dog at the time, Brambles.
1: Brambles.
2: In my arms. And I can't remember who it was. I think it may have been Linda, I'm not sure, who went like that, put her arms out and reached for the dog and held the dog. It was puppy size. And I just thought, oh, my God, she's holding my dog.
0: You never wash the dog again.
2: No.
0: Yeah.
1: And I think I just had this little moment, flash of light bulb, that I don't think because they were from a rural background, I was just thinking if Country Calendar went gay, Jules and Linda would have hosted it. And they had this connection to the rural community, heterosexual communities. I remember being at, was it St. James at one of their concerts and just looking around and going, actually, this is full of heterosexuals. I don't see many lesbians here, but there was. But, you know, it was just that whole thing, as you said, they brought people with us. So, we're feeling and sending araha to Linda, her life has forever changed.
0: Yeah.
1: And go, you go. Your speech at the AMAs. Mm. Let no one ever say that artists shouldn't be political.
0: Yeah.
1: Totally. There seems to be this thing that's out there that they shouldn't say that, but go for it, Linda.
0: Yeah. If you've got a platform, got to use it, eh?
1: Yeah.
0: Yeah.
1: So on the back of that, we're this conversation with Mandy started with last month's show where we tried to get from 1 to 36 on Solid Gold on the Leisure label, which was a part of the EMI group in New Zealand. And Mandy texted and said, oh, my dad worked for them and he was the AR guy. And I thought, oh, my God, that's right. So we thought we'd get Mandy in and hear about your dad's journey on how he got into the industry, and just a bit, and we'll talk about HMV and the EMI of Wellington, of how huge it was with in the record industry. And we were talking about, I do remember saying, one of the AR guy down in the pub and talking to people and go, oh, who should we put on the Solid Gold volume? And Mandy goes, well, my dad was doing that sort of stuff. Mm. So there we go.
0: Spotting the new talent, hey?
1: Yeah.
0: Yes. And giving them a chance to audition in the studio and things like that. Yep. So actually, really important, you know, and probably so many artists' journey of actually making it, you know?
2: Yeah.
0: He was the link between them just playing in their garage and actually having a hit.
2: Yep.
0: Yeah.
1: So your dad, Alec Mowat. Let's bring him into the studio,
2: okay, let's bring
1: and
2: him in.
1: I'm sure he's somewhere, and he's going, "Oh, this is cool." So, tell us a bit about him, Mandy.
2: Okay,
1: well, how he got into the role.
2: I'm not absolutely sure how he got into it. He was a sort of radio officer for the British Navy, and that's how he came to New Zealand. And my mum was pregnant with me, came over.
1: From
2: England.
1: England.
2: Because they wanted to be together for my birth, of course.
1: Yeah.
2: And, I think he jumped off the ship and they stayed here, something like that. And I'm not sure exactly how he got into that kind of record industry, but I've got photos of myself when I was about 3 at the HMV Christmas parties. So a long time.
1: They would have probably been famous, the Christmas parties.
2: They were amazing.
1: Yeah?
2: Yep.
1: You remember them
2: as you
1: got older?
2: Yep.
1: Vividly?
2: Vividly.
1: Vividly.
2: Yep.
1: Good parties?
2: Yep.
1: Yep. Yep.
2: Yeah.
1: So HMV had the monopoly on records in New Zealand for a long period of time.
2: Mm-hmm.
1: And his master's voice, the one with the little dog, but we don't see that on our HMV label.
2: No. And I think my dad used to go around saying, see around like a record. And I don't know that he actually wrote that, but he used to say it a lot. And a lot.
1: So HMV was on Wakefield Street.
2: On Wakefield Street. That's my biggest memory.
1: Okay, so tell us about what your memory is of that industry at, you know.
2: All those years.
1: Yeah, because you were, he was right in amongst it, wasn't he?
2: Absolutely. So he, you know, like you say, he was an A&R
1: yep.
2: artist and repertoire, is it, man?
1: Yep, yep.
2: And, I remember as a kid going into the studio and artists were recording and I was looking at them through the glass screen and I was spinning around on one of those stools that spins around watching them all. And, it was a magical time of music. It was just incredible. And, got to do quite a lot of stuff. I do remember one thing about Dad when you were just talking before about giving people a break, is that there was, a woman called Rochelle Vincent.
1: Mm.
2: I think she was from Wainuiomata, but I'm not sure, had been scammed by someone who said that they were that she had a contract with HMV, but it was actually a setup.
1: Right.
2: And she'd come into HMV and said, I'm here for this, and nobody knew anything about it. And my dad overheard the conversation from his office, and he was outraged, and he said, like, let's look, this is what we'll do. Come in, let's hear what you sound like, and, you know, we like the sound of what you've got, we'll make an album.
0: Amazing.
2: And so that's, and I think one of the songs she sang was My Boyfriend's Got a Beetle Haircut.
1: Yeah.
2: there was a whole lot of other ones, but that's the one.
1: That's the hit.
0: Do you remember her name?
2: Rochelle Vincent.
0: Oh, okay.
1: Yeah.
0: Wow.
1: So he was really, his passion was to find local artists
2: yeah. and meet international artists
1: that were coming to tour.
2: Yeah.
0: So he hosted them, like in your home or?
2: We had some people in the house. One I remember is Helen Shapiro,
0: mm-hmm.
2: Walking Back to Happiness.
1: Yep.
2: So my mum made her a birthday cake. It was her birthday when she came.
0: Wow.
2: And we got to do things like we went to the St. George Hotel and met the Beatles. So that was pretty special.
0: I reckon we should have saved that.
2: Yeah.
0: That's a big one. I want to hear all about that because I've seen pictures and I've seen footage of that, and it was just people were hysterical.
2: So many people, hysterical.
0: Boys and girls and everyone. Yeah.
2: And I think we went to the airport when the Beatles arrived. I get mixed up whether it was the Beatles or whether it was another band.
1: Yeah,
2: but
1: yeah.
2: Dad used to give us, my sister and I, black and white photos to hand out to people at the airport. And we'd just get mobbed. And we're quite small.
1: Yeah.
2: And people would just scream and snatch all these photos. So.
1: It's the first one, I think.
0: Here comes the sun.
1: Yep. So he was right in amongst...
2: Yep.
1: And amongst it, did you realise that? You did, I suppose, when you saw the Beatles. So you actually were in the same room as the Beatles?
2: Yeah.
1: Get away.
2: I know.
1: Yeah.
2: There was a lot of perks being in that environment.
1: Yep.
2: Everything was, you know, free tickets to this and that. And we always had a little box.
1: Yeah.
2: At this, what was it, the State Opera House.
1: Yeah.
2: And
1: for the HMV team to go in and watch
2: it was what was all, yeah. It was all about, you know, who gave what to who and whatever.
1: Tickets
2: to all sorts of things. I went, had a front row seat to The Who and The Rolling Stones.
1: How old were you then?
2: Oh, well, I wasn't allowed to go to the Beatles concert because I was only 12 or something. Oh, no, I was intermediate, so I was 12.
1: Yeah.
0: But you met them in their room?
2: Yeah.
0: Yeah.
2: But I do remember going to the Who concert and the Rolling Stones.
0: Wow. How old were you then?
2: A bit older.
0: Yeah.
2: I think it must have been later, in the 60s. Yeah. Don't remember exactly.
1: All right. Well, I think we should take everybody to these guys that Mandy met and her dad was... when they basically welcomed them into New Zealand with Alec. Why did I go Eric? Alec Mowat. So Mandy's dad. Here we go. Let's have a listen.

0: Right. Front row. Front row for that concert.
1: Yep.
0: Town hall. Town hall?
1: Yep.
0: 15 probably.
2: Close around enough that. To be spat on by Roger Daltrey.
1: Yeah. Yeah.
0: What, can you remember what, did you like them or not?
1: I know, I love The Who.
0: You love The Who? Wow.
1: Yep.
0: Okay. Beatles or Who? Who? Beatles.
1: Beatles.
0: Oh, there we go. Rolling Stones, they came on?
1: Yeah, I'm pretty sure I went to that concert, but yep. I think I just remember there was a bit of bash going on or something.
0: Yeah, yeah.
1: I didn't like it as much.
0: Bit more heavy, eh?
1: Yeah.
0: Bit more heavy. Okay, so we're with Mandy from The Village, Mandy Preston, and she's talking about her dad who worked for HMV, which then turned into EMI.
1: Polygram.
0: Yeah. There's various labels. They put out in the 70s, they started the Solid Gold Hits on the Leisure label.
1: That's right.
0: And I suppose it's hard to imagine now, but Wellington was humming as part of the music industry because of the ability to record artists. As we said before, that Mandy, you were in that. You'd seen the recording studio. I heard it wasn't that big.
1: No.
0: And when they moved everything to Lower Hutt, they had the studio was so big that it lost the intimacy, they said, for recording and that. But they were doing some really cool stuff there. We had people like Dinah Lee, Howard Morrison was getting recorded there, and it was like the 60s was buzzing, eh? Mm. And you
2: it was
0: felt
2: a bit
0: that.
2: Of a heyday, eh?
1: Oh, you could feel it,
0: yeah.
1: Sure. Yeah, and I mean, our house was always full of music.
0: Yeah. Mm.
1: Yeah, and Dad used to bring home every day, but at least every week, a new album from somebody.
0: That had been cut and pressed.
1: Yep.
0: Yeah.
1: He had a sort of eclectic taste.
0: Yep.
1: Mm. He liked everything, but he liked folk music.
0: Oh yeah.
1: He loved the Top Twins.
0: Oh.
1: Though I don't think he ever, nothing
0: was part
1: particularly
0: of it.
1: Yeah, no.
0: Yeah, yeah.
1: But he did love them.
0: Yeah.
1: But he liked things. Like there was one album I remember he had called When the Frost Is on the Pumpkin. I was like, what's that? I don't know.
0: Might somewhere. Have to look that up. But, when the Frost Is on
2: all
0: the Pumpkin.
2: Folk.
1: Yeah. But he used to on a Saturday morning he would put music on and then he'd conduct us sing around, and he had the most shocking voice. He couldn't hold a tune.
2: But, I love it. Oh well,
0: isn't that crazy? Eh? He's an A&R guy.
2: He's the one who's choosing people to make hits, and he couldn't. Yeah, I love that.
1: Yeah, he loved the music though.
0: Okay, When the Frost is on the Pumpkin, album by Fred Jordan.
1: Oh.
0: 1974, celebrated traditional English folk album. There you go.
2: He was Fred. Scottish, your dad, wasn't he?
1: Yeah, he was born in Wick.
2: Okay.
1: And so we had a lot of Scottish music played and, said in the mornings and also a lot of Irish rebel music.
0: Mm.
1: My dad was an activist.
0: Was he?
1: He's a strong, he's very left-leaning.
0: Yeah, yeah.
2: Communist. Was he a communist?
1: No, he wasn't a communist.
0: Nearly.
1: Nearly, yeah. A lot of Labour Party meetings in our house.
0: Oh, really?
2: Oh, yeah.
0: Okay. And who was in, what government are we now? We're in the 70s. Are we with Holt? No, not, Jesus, Pat.
2: Muldoon.
1: He hated Muldoon.
2: Yeah.
0: And pre that, who was the big, not Big Norm.
2: Big Norm,
0: but
2: yeah.
0: Before, we're going before
1: Norman
0: that.
1: Norman Kirk.
0: Oh, now we've all too, had a little brain fart going on there. He would just turn up with his newly pressed records and then play them to you guys.
1: Yeah.
0: And sing badly. And
1: yeah. I don't think I recall anything that was on the frost, when the frost is on the pumpkin. But, some of the more popular stuff.
0: Yeah.
1: I remember. Yeah, Mum, I used to say to Mum, how was that for you, with all of those times? Because it was full on, and she wouldn't say much. She said,

0: your father was a workaholic.
1: Really?
2: Oh. Well, literally bringing his work home.
0: Well, he was just always doing it.
2: Yeah.
0: You know?
2: Yeah.
0: And that whole scene in that music industry and the ad men.
1: Yeah, yeah.
0: You know, like John McCready, Warwick Woodward, Nick Caravaeus. So they were all like names that people who Dad was hanging out with, and there was a lot of partying, I think, and invitations for parties came on the little 45 records. Were they 45s?
1: Oh, really? Yeah.
0: Yep.
1: Oh,
2: wow.
1: Yeah.
0: Yeah, so all the invitations were there.
2: How cool.
1: Oh.
2: So there's some really good information on audio culture about that time, HMV and EMI and Polygram.
0: Polygram.
2: Is it Nick Bollinger? Who's...
1: No, it's Chris Burke.
2: Oh, yeah.
1: And he's it's a labour of love, audio culture. If you need to know anything about New Zealand music, history, people, profiles, anything, audio culture, Iwi Waiata has been going, I don't know how long he's been doing this, but it's just becoming the go-to place to find out about different things. So if you want to find out about the whole history, 1926 HMV started in New Zealand because they were bringing all the records in. And, of course, the first one that was pressed, recorded and pressed in New Zealand was Blue Smoke. So that's why that has such an iconic thing to it.
2: Yeah.
1: And, you know, and once they worked out that they could press them all here, it was all go. And there was, the pressing plant was in Lower Hutt.
0: Yeah, the offices. In Kilburnie as well.
1: In Kilburnie, that's right.
0: Yep.
1: Do you remember anything about that? Yep.
0: Yep. I remember, there was the big factory. And my dad was there as well. Quite a lot of women working there. And a lot of them used to sing while they were working and
2: wanting to be noticed by your dad.
0: Oh, I don't know. I think having a good time in the workplace.
2: Yeah,
1: because it was about handling music. Records, the handling and putting them in the things and all that sort of stuff.
0: Yeah.
1: And were the labels hand glued on? No. I wonder what they were.
0: I didn't see anything.
1: Yeah. It must have been quite spectacular. But that was the whole part of the times, is that it was just records. We didn't have tapes then. Tapes came in later, didn't they?
0: Yeah.
1: Yeah.
0: It was just 70s. Vinyl. Yeah.
1: Mm. Yeah.
2: And it would have been shellac, would have been the 78s. Well,
1: they stopped in. Now, I read this today. Oh, I'm not going to say when they stopped, but I think it might have been mid-60s or something that they stopped doing the shellacs.
2: Oh, yeah. But, and then came the vinyl.
1: So another person that your dad met that you said quite big.
0: As my understanding of it, because I don't really have a big memory, but I've been told that Jimi Hendrix came to Hawaii.
1: Yep.
0: At some time, and Dad went over there. Wow. And it was something to do with Jimi Hendrix was doing something about running from a drug charge or something.
2: Oh,
0: yeah. I don't remember the details, but I remember
2: Sounds
0: the story.
2: Brand.
0: Yeah.
2: Yeah. Wow, so your dad went over there to...
0: As I understand it.
2: To meet him and what?
0: I don't know. No idea.
2: Intrigue. But how cool. Your dad met Jimi Hendrix.
0: Yeah.
2: Not many people can say that sentence.
0: Yeah. I don't know what year that was or anything. I think I was a bit older.
1: Yeah, yeah.
2: Did you like his music?
0: Yeah.
2: Mm. Yeah, it was an exciting time for music, eh? It was sort of branching off into so many different sort of genres and,
0: It was shiny.
2: Yeah.
0: It was a shiny time, wasn't
2: it? Yeah,
0: it
2: totally.
0: It was pretty amazing.
2: Yeah. And diverse. It was... Really diverse sounds and artists and,
1: 60s, 70s.
2: Yeah.
1: So your dad was the AR man. So the AR man basically goes and listens to bands and people and decides whether they should be signed up and given a go.
0: Yep.
1: Yeah.
0: Yep.
1: So that's a big responsibility. Did you feel that from him or anything, or it was just part of the whole... Well, that's
0: how things were. But, spinning on that stool and watching people being recorded, lots of different people, lots of groups.
1: Mm.
2: Were there many that were recorded but just flopped?
0: Like I've got no idea.
2: Yeah, right.
1: Well, I think there always is, isn't there?
2: I mean, of course, but you know how he handled that sort of disappointment.
0: I don't know. He was pretty kind person, so.
1: Ooh. Yeah. Well, shall we spin another record? What have you got on there?
2: We've got Diana Lee.
1: Oh, yeah.
2: Oh, good old she was Diana. Huge. She's got a great voice. She's,
1: Do you remember her?
0: Yeah, I know the name.
1: Mm. Okay, well, she was on the label, so let's give her a spin. You ready, Val? I will. That'll help if I push that up. Hang on. Here we go. Sit back and listen. We're still in the 60s.

0: Gee, if you can't remember that song, that was huge, everybody out there.
1: Helen Ship.
0: So, your dad in the 60s, on and off, right through for how long did he work with HMV?
1: Well, he retired in 19... Oh, let's have a look. When was it? Just trying to remember. 1984. Because he had a health condition.
0: Yeah. And he was 62 then.
1: Yep.
0: Okay. So 60s, 70s.
1: Yep.
0: Over 20 years.
1: Yep.
0: In the music business.
1: Yeah. On and off. He did different things. He had a break.
0: Yeah.
1: He owned a shop for a while. But he always kind of went back.
0: Yeah. Was it tiring? It must have been exhausting for him, though, eh? Do you think? Because all those parties.
1: Yeah.
0: Because you've got to. I mean, you'd be going out at night to see artists and things play, and just the whole buzz of it.
1: Yeah.
0: Yeah.
1: And I think when my mum said he was a workaholic, I think that was probably true.
0: Yeah.
1: But, you know.
0: So you didn't see a lot of him, or you did?
1: Friday nights.
0: Yeah.
1: And Saturday mornings.
0: That was him.
1: Yeah, that's what I remember.
0: Wow. Okay. Okay, so tell us a little bit. We've got Val's lined up someone. I think you were saying about a bit of Motown sound, so there was a band. We'll play that in a minute. But when he did these famous Christmas parties and things like that, he must have been adored by his fellow co-workers.
1: I think he was really popular.
0: Yeah, yeah.
1: Yep.
0: So what happened, you were saying just before, he left. So in 1984, 82, he leaves.
1: Yeah, well, 84, yeah.
0: And what's he come home with?
1: Oh, his workplace, I think it must have been Polygram then.
0: Yep.
1: Presented him with a solid gold record. But it wasn't, I don't think it was playable, but it looks, it is.
0: Yep, yep. And your sister's, no, who's still got it?
1: My daughter's got it. My daughter Sarah.
0: Yep.
1: So it's framed, and I think it's got red velvet.
0: Yeah.
1: I think it's got, maybe it's got HMV on the bottom of it. I'll have a look.
0: Yeah.
1: And it's got all of these tracks, but I don't think it was playable.
0: Yeah.
1: But they're all things like "You'll Do It My Way," or those kinds of things. So he was probably quite. You know, but he was
0: that
1: really
0: might have been
1: popular.
0: One of his sayings. Yeah.
1: He was really popular.
0: Yeah.
1: Pretty cool guy.
0: Well, I would love to. I suppose we haven't got a list of artists that he brought into the roster, but you know what? I think I was reading how many local people they were pushing.
1: Hmm.
0: They had the international artists coming, and you were saying about the Beatles and Who and Rolling Stones and that, but underneath all that, your dad was pushing to get local people signed up.
1: He was really committed to getting local people signed up.
0: Yeah.
1: Yeah.
0: Okay, well, we've got one lined up. This is from the Golden Ratatist 2020, what's it say, Val?
2: Golden Rata Award hits. It must have been the Music Award back in the day, the New Zealand Music Award.
0: Yeah.
2: And it's got people like Craig Scott.
0: Hey.
2: He came up last month.
0: Yeah.
2: Howard Morrison, etc. So we're going to play one by a band called Quincy Conserve.
0: Oh. And they were a pioneering Wellington band. And they were doing like a little bit of a different sound than everybody else. So your dad was probably in amongst all us. So let's sit back. And if you haven't heard of these guys... enjoy.
2: Turn her up. Wrong one.

0: just one of those
1: terrible endings.
0: Well, what they try and do is squeeze 10 tracks on each side like they did with the solid gold ones, and so they're really small, and they cut the ending off and think, well, where should we stop it, because we've only got a, so much, and that's what just happened.
1: They didn't do fades, did they?
0: No. So, Mandy, we asked you to bring along a record that takes you back to that time, and pick a record. We've had the Beatles, because you met the Beatles. You're in the front row of the Who concert at the Town Hall in Wellington. You're at the Rolling Stones concert because your dad got tickets. Wow. And then
2: free tickets.
0: Oh my gosh. But this,
1: back to the Beatles.
0: Yep.
1: Oh, you didn't go to the concert though, eh?
2: Wasn't allowed. Too small.
1: You were at the St. George Hotel.
2: Yep.
1: In their room. Or were you outside with the crowds?
2: No, in the hotel.
1: And so did you stand on the balcony and look out at the screaming, hysterical crowd below?
2: No.
1: Such an iconic photo of that time. Yeah. But it would have been...
2: But did meet them.
1: Deafening.
2: And
0: who was
2: the corridor in the room, but it didn't go out on the balcony.
1: Oh, okay.
0: Who was your favourite Beatle?
2: John.
0: Mm. No.
1: Happy. You're bloody happy.
0: All right, well, we're going to take you back to the 60s. This is one of Mandy's. She loves this song. And you tell us what it's going to be, Mandy.
2: I'm Blowing in the Wind.
0: Ah, Mr. Bitter Dylan.
2: Bitter Dylan.
0: Bitter Dylan. Enjoy.

can a mountain exist before it is washed to the sea? Yes, and how many years can some people exist before they're allowed to be free? Yes, and how many times can a man turn his head and pretend that he just doesn't

0: What an ending. That takes me back, Mandy.
1: Yeah.
0: That whole era, eh?
1: Yeah.
0: It was such a collision of, what would you say, a collision of so many different things, of the folk that your dad liked and you liked.
1: Yep.
0: And then we've got the Stones emerging and the Who with the psychedelic, just a absolute collision.
2: And
0: of,
2: protest as well.
0: Yeah. Yeah. Well, seeing your dad didn't finish till 1982, 1984?
1: I think it was 84.
0: We're going to whip into the 70s because this guy was huge, and we've just been looking at on Audio Culture. There's a photo of Mark Williams, Annie Whittle. Annie Whittle and Alan Galbraith, you said about him, signing their contracts at the reception at EMI. In Wellington. So this is these are the corridors that you ran up and down in and spent your youth. Yeah. So it's the big signing of a contract. This guy was huge, eh? This guy was absolutely massive. So your dad would have been around for this.
2: He's still going to.
0: He's lead for Dragon over in Aussie now. So Val, I think you need to push the button, and your dad would have been in the halls as these things, as this guy was making his recording. They probably hadn't gone to Lower Hutt yet. They were still in Wellington. So here we go. Spin it, Val. What did your dad say?
2: See around like a record.
1: See you around like a record.
0: Here we go.
2: This would have been at several parties, I would say.
0: Yep, here
2: Garage
0: we go.
2: Garage parties.
0: Yep.
2: Ready?
0: Yep.

0: There we go. Bit of Mark Williams, Mandy. I'm just going to read out a list of some of the artists that came through your dad's workplace, being HMV, later EMI. Wellington Band, The Avengers, Maria Dallas, John Hoare, Dinah Lee, Mark Williams, Creation, Blurter, Alison Durbin, The Simple Image, J.F.A., The Formula, Quincy Conserve, Rocking Horse, Hog Snort, Rupert, Shane, Nash Cash, and of course this one that we're going to play. I can just imagine all the guys and girls sitting in like you did on the swivel chair, watching this guy make an album, there wouldn't have been a dry eye in the place, would there? As in laughing. So let's spin that one, and then we'll do a little wind up with you, Mandy. And I hope everyone realises that what an important thing to the industry was HMV and EMI to the New Zealand recording industry. They shut shop in 1987. All the gear that everyone says, the urban myth is that the presses got dumped in the harbour. Well, that's actually not true, but we can leave it as the urban myth that somewhere in Wellington the record pressing machines. But let's just spin this, and then we'll do a wind up and go out on something from the toppies, eh?
1: I reckon.
0: Okay, yeah, Mandy. Okay, I want you to imagine your dad sitting on the swivel chair listening to this one being recorded, okay?
1: Okay.
0: Here we go.
1: And it's pretty topical too at the moment.
0: Okay.
2: Suppose the price of petrol will be going up again soon. It's a bit of a problem having the oil production world run by a pack of ratbags like the Arabs. Actually, I know something about this, and they're really quite bright. It's just a shame that no one else thought of the idea before them. They don't actually produce oil over there at all. Have you ever seen the place? It's built like a big long sandhill, and it's pretty clear to the average observer that there's nothing underneath it. One of the oil sheiks is a bloke who used to live up the road from us. Matter of fact, Sheik Trevor. He's a funny bloke, his Imperial Highness, and what he did is really quite simple. He poured all his sheep retention money, and he had quite a lot of it because he was retenting himself into the ground at the time. He put the whole lot aside and bought petrol with it at the old price, of course, from his brother who ran a gas station just outside Tyhappy. Then he took the petrol and biffed it on a ship to Libya. A few other people had the same idea, and pretty soon they'd collared all the oil in the world, and they had it sitting in these big separators out in the desert, which is the only place they could get cheap land. Then after they got a bit organised and they got some shipping jacked up, they started selling it back to the rest of the world, and they made the price up as they went along. Maybe, actually, if the government had a bit of a chat with Sheik Trevor, he might let some fall off the back of a tanker for his mates. I see the oil companies think they might be hot on the trail of a big pot of oil off the coast somewhere. This would be of great benefit, of course, to New Zealand, as we'd no longer depend on the whims of the Middle East. I think I know what they're up to, though, these companies, and we're doing the same up our way, so it won't only be the big oil companies who take off when the drill strikes the black moisture. The idea is to go along with Sheik Trevor and his mates, only without the problem of transportation. Just after the war, the oil companies started putting oil into the ground on the off chance that the price might go up. They'd get a couple of million gallons, wrap it up in a big plastic bag, and drop it in the sea off the coast somewhere where a whole lot of skin divers and fishermen weren't likely to run across it. And now the price has gone up, of course. They put up a few big rigs out there and pretend to find it. They know where it is all the time, of course, but they can't just go straight out and dig it up, or people would ask questions. When it was dropped out there, as a matter of fact, a mate of mine was working for the Harbour Board, and he's about the only bloke who knows exactly where it is now, so when they've got their rigs photographed and they've all been on TV a few times and they think the public's fallen for it, they'll send for this mate of ours and he'll go out and point to the bit of water where he turfed it in. He owes me a few favours, this particular bloke, and with any luck I should know about it a day or so in advance, so if anyone wants a share in the big strike, drop us a line and I'll see if we can fit you on the boat.
0: There we go. There's a bit of, I can imagine your dad sitting in the studio. God, I don't know how they got the whole album put together without losing, absolutely rolling around on the floor. And isn't that so topical? Some little dodgy bits in there, but you'd expect that been done in the 70s, wouldn't you?
1: Yeah.
0: But there you go. The price of petrol, Val.
1: Oh, I know. How to get it.
0: Okay, so your dad.
1: Yep.
0: Tell me, you were saying just how the mark he left on you and how you look at him now.
3: Yeah, I just want to thank both of you for asking me to come along and talk about him. I mean, it's, you know, had some lovely memories of him. and it was pretty cool. And
0: that's your dad ringing, Mark.
3: No, yeah, it is. Yeah, great memories, and I think it's where I really got my love of music from as well.
0: Well, isn't that a wonderful thing to be given by your dad?
3: Yeah, we were lucky to have him.
0: Yeah.
3: Yeah.
0: And just
1: he made you too.
0: Oh,
3: absolutely.
1: Yeah, there you go.
0: Just acknowledging, A, he was a bloody good guy, as probably Fred Dagg would have said. His influence on the New Zealand music industry as an A&R guy, and bringing a lot of local people to New Zealand listeners. So here's a big ups to your dad.
3: Thank you.
0: And Alec Mowat, go well wherever you are. I hope you've been sitting in the studio with us for the last 60 minutes.
1: Having a dram somewhere over Scotland.
0: Having a wee dram. Having a wee whiskey. All right. So thanks, Mandy. It's been great to go down memory lane.
1: Yeah.
3: Thank you.
0: Okay. So let's go out with a bit of toppies, eh?
1: Yeah. It is Pride Week in Pride Month, I mean, in the Northern Hemisphere. And so, you know, this is a huge, that's a, actually... What is it, a hair?
4: It's someone's scalp.
1: Oh,
0: all right.
1: Sorry.
0: It's
1: just
0: a hair.
1: Something on the
0: no, that's all right. Okay.
1: All right. We're going to go out on Paradise, which is a beautiful song. We won't get time to play all of it, but...
0: Kakite.
1: There we go.

0: 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And you are welcomed to the 7 o'clock swill. It's our dedication once a month to new music, 2 hours. People come in, they may have a few drinks. We share music that's been released in the last month. And this, from Pornicky, is Clear Path Ensemble, Corey Champion's jazz ensemble, from his new album called Ascending. This is called Saying Something. And with me on the green mic, Heather Heatherland.
1: Kia ora, Mark. How are you?
0: Good.
1: Feels like it's been a while.
0: It feels like it's been a while, eh? Yeah.
1: I've been MIA probably a couple months, but...
0: Oh, nice to see you.
1: Yeah, good to be here. It's always a fun one.
0: It's just really lovely. All right. Should I play something else to keep us going, or would you like to introduce something?
1: No, go ahead. Go ahead and ease us in. I'll dig up some treasures here shortly.
0: All right. Okay. Let's see what I can find.

0: You're on the Swell, and that was, Heather, what are we listening to?
1: That was The Landfill by The Fruit Bats.
0: Oh, okay. That was nice.
1: Yeah.
0: Yeah.
1: I've listened to some of their older stuff, but they haven't put anything out in a while, so that was kind of a single release. Nice to see something new from them.
0: Cool. Christian, welcome.
2: Welcome. We're kind of tired this week, aren't we?
0: Yeah, a little bit.
2: The music in our company lift us all up out there in
1: what
2: radio
1: do we need?
2: Land.
1: Do we need prog for that? Is that what
2: we're going? I've got something that's going to put you to sleep. I've got some prog for later on.
3: We seem to be having technical issues, didn't we, since the beginning of the day.
2: So this is Innocence, written by Snorri Haldrimsson, who's Icelandic and seemingly writes his music while in a cave or something.
1: Mm.
0: Do they have caves in Iceland?
2: I should think so. Why wouldn't you?
1: An ice cave.
2: It might be an ice cave even.
0: Indeed, it could be.
2: Could be. There is some ice in Iceland.
1: Mm.
0: Very good, yes.
2: Not so much green in Greenland.
0: No.
2: But there we go.
0: There we go.
2: I was going to carry on, but...
0: So this is new?
2: That's new music. New music.
0: Here we go, from Iceland. Snorri Haldrimsson.
2: Haldrimsson. Sorry, I got it. You were probably right. I don't know.
0: Bless you.
2: I don't know. It's so new.
0: Here we go.
1: It's the music. Let's go there.

0: You're on the swell. That was Maynard Larkin, a new act for me, off, I think, their first album called Rattlesnake Boy, but I think they have been known as a hip-hop act before that called Randa.
1: That was enjoyable, Mark. So, I liked that.
0: Yeah, I think from Auckland. It's apparently, Rattlesnake Boy is, I'm just reading here, it's alt country, creating a loose concept album about a pro wrestler who is down on his luck. There's more. Down on his luck and trying to keep their chin up. An aspect that is brought to life in the accompanying music video. Well, you have to catch that up. The story is used to channel Maynard's own feelings after a relationship breakup. And this was made more concrete in the follow-up Empty Street, which we haven't heard yet, in which the lyrics plead, "Don't say that you love me, because if you say that you love me, I'm going to love you right back." There we go. Welcome, Bradley. You would like a microphone?
1: Welcome.
2: Ah, cheers. Thanks for having me. Thanks for inviting me.
1: Yeah. Long lost swiller.
2: Yeah, it's been a long time, hasn't it? I feel like
3: you shouldn't have left us.
2: You guys hold down the fort pretty well, though.
0: He seems to be pretty good.
2: Yeah, you do well.
0: Yeah. Shall we have something else? There we go. Right.
1: Sure. Yeah. I've got something in that same kind of dreamy kind of vibe. I played a bit on my show last month, but it's a band, Dream Sitch.
0: Dream Sitch?
1: Dream Sitch.
0: Uh-huh.
1: And it's a duo, and they also play under Floating Action, and then one of the members...
0: That's another name they have.
1: Another band, yeah, they play under Floating Action.
0: Oh, yeah.
1: And then one of the members, Michael Now, has a few tracks out, too. But we'll start with this track recently released by Dream Sitch called Square Peg Salad.

0: Bradley, tell us. What was that fun tune?
1: So that was technically a reissue. So I don't know if I really was allowed.

0: allowed to play it on this radio show, but
1: we'll take it.
0: We
1: back.
0: Did it anyway.
1: And yeah.
0: Yeah, Ted Lucas, he was a 70s kind of very small singer-songwriter guy, you know, didn't have a big imprint, but had a big following.
1: Was he like physically small?
0: Just a really tiny dude, like Tom
1: just
0: Thumb.
1: Tiny dude, yeah.
0: No, I mean, I just think he kind of went under the radar and was rediscovered and had a recent re-release, and I've just been digging his music a lot lately, you know, since it got released this month, and he has that song, and then he has a song called It's So Nice to Be Stoned that I just think is really pretty. It's just really pretty music.
1: Well, yeah. Everyone is welcome here to come in and just hang out and play new music.
2: Ta-da. Community show.
1: We don't bite.
2: We have a new...
1: we've been known to hug, but we don't bite.
2: A couple of new attendees in the studio.
1: A secret one.
2: A secret one and one in an old regular.
1: One that's needs no introduction, so he's not going to get one.
3: Ruthless. It's a ruthless room.
1: There we go. You'll be hearing from him later. Because I'm on the desk, I'm going to sneak my big new proggy blazer. Oh, no.
2: How long is it?
1: I played a two-minute song earlier. As a bargaining chip to play this one now.
2: I don't think it works that way.
1: Oh,
2: you tell yourself whatever you need to.
0: I'm personally excited to listen to it.
4: If it makes you feel any better, Christian, my first song's going to be 8 minutes. How long's yours?
1: It's 8 minutes.
2: Oh,
0: is it the same song?
2: No, I can tell you with certainty it will not be.
0: We'll hear it twice.
2: The usuals.
1: Anyway, this is Elder. They're from the US, but they've been in Berlin for years now. And they're a mix of sort of stoner rock and sort of proggy psychedelic vortexes, as all prog is now dubbed. But there we go. I hope you enjoy it. Fabulous, fabulous band.
2: If you don't, please.
1: If you don't like it, email Heather.

0: No introduction.
1: Okay, so that angular bit of slab of noise was my pick. That was Dry Cleaning, sliced by a fingernail. Some people might think it was like fingernails down a blackboard. It is their latest single, but it isn't one of my favourites. But you know, I have to conform to the rules that Mark has set.
2: Well done.
1: You know, got to be the latest.
3: I have to say, they're not my rules.
4: If Dry Cleaning is listening, I would like to say that I liked it, and I thought it was a very nice song.
1: Cool.
2: We have the swell purists.
1: Yeah. It was. It was a kind of a monstrous lullaby, wasn't it? But did see them. Happened to catch them play live at Meaonui on Tuesday night, and it was fantastic. They played for, you know, 2 hours, and I did not get bored. There was the variety in what they were doing. I thought I would be bored because Florence, the lead singer, does not sing. She talks and reads her poetry and her diary notes. But she's not really the center of the band. It's quite a democratic band. The guitarist is really, he's the MC. He's the one that does the banter. He was really charming. He reminded us a lot of Ed in The Village, Ed Morley Hall. South London. And it had a really grunty bass player who was really intense and had fantastic hair. So they put on a really good show. They were lovely. So
2: I was going to say visually appealing performance.
1: It was a really good time. Nice. So I'm kind of more of a fan than I was when I went in.
2: Always good when a band exceeds expectations live.
1: Yeah,
2: that's so nice. Yeah.
0: What have you got for us, Heather? Is it an 8-minute extravaganza?
2: No, it's not. But it is one of my all-time favorite bands that I'm still trying to coerce Mr. Amory into doing an appreciation for. Yeah. No. I don't know if you've listened to the chronological favorites playlist I've made for you.
3: Some of it, but not all of it, and I'm keen.
2: But they have a release today. So they've released an album. It's a shorter album. This is Modest Mouse. Been around since the early 90s, and the album art's really fantastic as well for this.
4: Look, this is their first release in like a really long time, though,
2: They've been releasing they're middle-aged now, you know. I mean, they did just do a tour. I think it was a 20th anniversary tour of The Moon in Antarctica, I think it would have been.
1: It's just not what the kids are listening to, Brad. Right,
0: the kids are listening. I'm willing to listen to it.
4: Yeah. I'm excited to listen to it.
2: You know, you're from the other side.
4: Yeah, I remember Modest Mouse back in the day, early 2000s, all the time. Yeah.
2: So I think there's about it was released today. It's a huge whole beautiful album called An Eraser and a Maze, and the track.
3: Good name.
2: They are witty. The lyrics, that is the thing with Modest Mouse, is it's the album titles, the song titles, the lyrics are beautifully clever and witty.
0: Are you a fan?
2: I'm a bit of a fan.
3: They had Johnny Marr on the band for a while.
2: For a hot minute. Yeah, they did. I think that was really kind of around maybe the late 2000s. But this track is called Picking Dragon's Pockets.

0: we'll do the questionnaire again, please. I'll show you the first nine ways through.
1: And he has this English.
2: I told him the mics were going up. He just carries on talking.
3: It's yeah. pretty, if it you're
2: doesn't
3: on air, dude.
2: Matter, it's we're on good. Air. He doesn't know. Here we are. Tell us about that one, Brad, because that was for an absent friend, wasn't it? But it's a band you know.
1: Oh, well, no.
2: No?
1: Seriously? So I was just visiting with my good friend, James Albertson.
2: Oh, yes.
1: And his happy good friend, James. Happy birthday. His 50th birthday is on Monday.
2: Oh, happy
1: birthday. I gave him our soul record today. 40th birthday. Anyways, good mates with the band Chumbawamba, and the lead singer of that band has been writing his own music
2: James
1: lately.
2: James is a good mate.
1: Yeah.
2: With Chumbawamba.
1: Yeah, yeah. And apparently really good dude. And I was just talking about how much I liked his single that he dropped recently. I don't know if it's this month, but it's called Effing Expensive.
3: Oh, yeah.
1: And
3: yeah,
1: we know it's that one. Full of swear words, so yeah, I don't know if we can play
3: James has played
1: it
3: on that on the show.
1: Oh, has he? Yeah.
2: Well, once the Broadcasting Standards Act is in the bin, we can do what
3: So what's that
2: like.
3: Got to do with Get Down Services?
4: It doesn't have, do
1: oh,
4: you
1: no,
4: have anything
1: no.
4: to do.
1: I just thought it would be good follow-up. I mean, it's very... There's a very cool kind of British post-punk, like, talky, sarcastic thing that's going on that I think is really quite... refreshing and cool. And I was just kind of thinking of another song along the...
4: Oh, yeah. Christian was looking. You were looking for some information on the last band, right?
2: Yeah.
4: That was DJ Maxine's.
2: That was DJ Maxine's.
1: Was it
2: Hello
1: Get Down
2: out there
1: Services?
2: In Radio
3: yes.
2: Land,
3: indeed.
2: DJ
1: Were they
2: Maxine.
1: Played this week in Wellington? Didn't they?
3: Apparently they played last night. I did not see that at
1: Sold
3: all.
1: Sold out since November, though.
4: Right. What, where was
1: and
4: the
1: tried
4: gig?
1: To get tickets. At San Fran.
4: Okay.
1: Yeah.
2: A very swill... type track.
4: It's like the end of the night where we all turn it into a dance
3: Maxine.
4: Party here.
2: Yeah.
1: Get Down Services is cool.
4: I mean, that's just a fun name in and of itself. I'm going to have to dig into that a bit.
1: Yeah.
2: Well, next up from our special mystery guest in the studio.
1: Whose name starts with an H.
2: But we may not, you know,
4: and
2: we
4: ends
2: respect
4: with an H.
1: But we're not
2: people's
1: revealing
2: wishes
1: who
2: here,
1: is.
2: Man. We've got Kelsey Lou with her track Comfort.

0: You're listening to Deep Grey here on Paika Kariki.
1: It is a very deep grey kind of song, isn't it? Yeah.
2: There's Boards of Canada. I mean, I remember from them from back in the day.
3: Oh, yeah.
2: Like Music Has a Right to Your Children and those great albums that they did back in the day.
0: They were kind of transcendental, kind of like, you know, very meditative.
2: Yeah, they reminded me of like, I used to go out and do Moon Tribe, which was a festival out in the Los Angeles region. You'd go out to some distant spot on the full moon and then you'd rave all night long, and then eventually the sun would come up and you'd realize where you are, and you'd be like, oh my god, I'm in this valley, and it's, you know, and it was a pretty magical rave experience back in the day. And you know, that the you know, Boards of Canada definitely holds that kind of space, you know, I think. And I dug that. I like that kind of heavy, you know, sound too.
3: They were recent release.
2: Yeah, it just came out, I don't know, I think last week even. Yeah.
3: Nice.
0: Yeah, it's really good. I've been listening to it. It's great.
4: But they're not from Canada, are they?
0: Well, the board's from Canada.
2: The board the is governance. Definitely.
0: The governance.
2: Yeah. The PA system, I'm less sure about.
4: Sure. Okay, I've got something up next. I'm going to dedicate this to my lovely Sarah. It's an artist. She there's a few people doing a little puke in the studio. Sorry about that.
5: That's not true.
3: It's just we're all embracing and enjoying your deep love and
2: very
3: dedication.
2: Excited.
4: Is an artist that she introduced me to when we first met. I think Rostam is a New York-based artist who did a lot of work with Vampire Weekend. Okay. So I think was in the band, but I can't be absolutely sure, but certainly one of their mates. So this is a new Rostam album. What's the track, Mark?
0: The album is called American Stories, and this track is a duet with Cleo. Cleo Roll?
4: Yeah.
0: Called Hardy.
4: Anyway, it's nice and romantic, so
2: do it.
3: Snuggle up out there, folks.
4: That's the one.

0: Well, that was really fun. It's kind of jazz, really, isn't it?
1: Well, it was
0: like jazz prog.
1: The track jazz was called "Hunch 2.0" by Anthony Garone.
0: Right,
1: and he says the album nobody asked for is now available in limited edition gold vinyl on CD, digital download, and streaming. Expand your mind with music you've never wanted to hear before. So, just a reminder: you're listening to 7 o'clock swirl on Pioneer Creek 88.2.
2: 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That's our whole jam.
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3: Something like
0: that. 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If you've got any complaints whatsoever.
2: No, so who is that other? Who is the previous song?
4: Oh, that was the Rostam.
2: The Rostam.
0: That was the Rostam. Mm. Quite sweet. Yeah. So lovely and romantic.
2: Yes. What
4: it was.
2: The dedication really
0: dedicated to all the couples out there, especially you, Sarah.
4: We have a new guest in the house as well. Kia ora, Katrina.
0: Yes. Oh, the lovely
3: a
0: Katrina.
3: Special honoured guest.
5: It's lovely to be here.
4: Oh, it's always nice.
0: Now, Katrina, I have selected a special song for you, thinking of you.
5: Thank you.
0: Do you know this artist? The artist is called Pussy Riot.
5: Oh, yes. Yes.
0: You're familiar? You're familiar with Pussy Riot?
5: Of course.
6: Have you got one of their hats?
5: No, I haven't, no.
0: You're not wearing it? You haven't got a back pocket?
2: Well, big fan.
0: Yep. Yeah, okay, so Pussy Riot have just put out an album. It's called CYKA. I don't know what that stands for.
4: Are they out of jail?
0: Yeah, they are. They are. They've been busy advocating for the death of the Russian establishment in the Venice Biennale in the last month. Anyway, some of the tracks on this album are fairly mellow and easygoing. This is not one of them.
2: Yes.
0: Because, Katrina, this is for you.
3: As every Pussy Riot should be.
5: And the spirit of Nina Hagen.
0: So this track is called, Katrina, for you, Disobey.

0: Okay, so that was the Golden Dregs.
1: Oh, that was great.
0: And they're from England. They don't sound like it. But Brad, who's just left us, said that it sounded like Leonard Cohen had just released a new album from the grave. Mm-hmm. And that's pretty close to the truth. So it's from a compilation album that's just brand new called Are We Having Fun? Which is full of artists, some of whom I don't know, but some who I do, like Emily Breeze is another one. But it seems like British artists, perhaps they're all on the same label. I have not investigated that, but I'm looking forward to exploring that compilation album.
1: Lovely.
0: Mm. Yeah.
1: Wow. You're on the 7 o'clock swell.
2: Before that, we had track was Silk Revolver by Drug Cabin off their new album Sleep.
0: Yeah, we really enjoyed that.
1: Yeah, we really, really enjoyed that. I've got something kind of interesting here. Do people here know Harry Smith's iconic anthology of American folk music?
0: Was he with One Direction?
1: No! For my birthday about 20 years ago, a dear friend gave me Harry Smith's Anthology of American Folk Music, and it's on about 5 CDs now. It was originally a box set of vinyl. Harry Smith was an ethnomusicologist or whatever. He travelled the world collecting folk music and trying to collect the music that was and the recordings that were at the very beginnings of recording music 100 years ago. And so the Anthology of American Folk Music was basically the missing music of the early 20th century in America. It's just extraordinary, absolutely extraordinary. It totally turned my world upside down. I've still got it. It's a wonderful, you'll know some of the tracks, but it's mostly across the American South. Anyway, there's a new Harry Smith anthology of recordings by other artists called the Anthology of Un-American Folk Music. And basically, Harry Smith also went around the world widely recording folk music from around the world. Mm. So this is an album, an anthology of songs from albums from places that America has shitted all over. So there's mm-hmm. Vietnam and Iran and all sorts of other places. And it's mostly a lot of experimental musicians. And in February, I was in Auckland and I had the pleasure of seeing a guy called Jim White, who was with a band called The Dirty Three that Warren Ellis was in, made a great Australian band, with an American guitarist who I hadn't heard, but then I looked up, who was amazing, called Marissa Anderson. So this next track is Marissa Anderson, and it's her version of an Uzbek song from the Anthology of Un-American Folk Music called Quadlibet.
0: Awesome. Thank you.
1: Mm-hmm. Here we go.

0: is one half of Dream Sitch, which we played earlier, and this is Michael Now, and he's doing a bit of a solo album, and this track is called Rescheduled Appointment.
1: Lovely. Thank you, Heather Headland. You're on the 7 o'clock swirl, and next up we've got Judy Dench. Yes, yes, Andrew.
2: I'm on mic four.
1: Yes, I've got you.
2: Dame
1: Judy Dench.
2: I think it's my duty to play Dame Judy Dench.
0: This one's for you,
2: Katrina. And thanks for putting it on the playlist, Mark, and bringing it to my attention.
1: Yes, this is a new song from the wonderful Christchurch singer-songwriter called Hannah Everingham.
2: Might end up on my show one day.

0: This is Matthias Aguiol, who's a German DJ come Chilean, originally called Sentimientos Encontrados, off his new album En Noa. Apologize for my pronunciation. And Christian, what are we going to listen to next? Come on, you can tell me about Georgia Smith.
1: Georgia Smith. So another great track from her. She did It's the Little Things, that was so spectacularly remixed by Near Archives, which got me on a Near Archive. So we're always welcome to see something more from Georgia Smith. And it's a little bit of UKG, sort of spilling over to drum and bass.
0: Nice.
1: And sort of popular. I think the young people listen to music like this.
0: All right, we're going to hear what the young people listen to, and then we'll finish off with what some of the old people listen to. Andrew Armitage will be finishing off the show tonight.

0: Fresh
1: okay, that was
0: sound.
1: Telehealth you just heard, and the telehealth shuffle. We're out of here. 6 o'clock swirl. 7 o'clock swirl.
0: 7 o'clock swirl.
1: I'm on daylight saving time.
0: What time is it on?
1: Thank you for listening. We've got Jack in the house.
2: Hello.
1: And he's just brought in.

Good evening and good afternoon. This is paikakariki.fm and this is Bomb Bomb Bomb Bomb for July 2026. And that was Otello Profazio with Rosa Balestrieri and a song called Mi Votu e Mi Rivotu. Yeah, we started off a little bit quiet for the show today, and we'll slowly ramp it up as we move on through. So this next track is the Mexican Institute of Sound with Cumbia Becciana.

The Audrey's there with you and Steve McQueen. Not often you hear banjo and fiddle on this show, but we're a hodgepodge, if nothing else. And before that, we had a witch with a strange dream. And we have a very special shout out going out today to all the way to the Fiji Islands, where we find Mel and Pips and Layla rested up and ready to return to Aotearoa and crack back into the work life and the studying life. So hope you had a great time and see you tomorrow. Okay, bomb, bomb, bomb, bomb, Pi FM. This is Reb Fountain with Gold, and it's got like a capital letter E beside it in the listing. So I guess that stands for exceptional.

Wolf Mother with Where Eagles Have Been, and before that we had Violet Grohl, Last Day I Loved You. This is paikakariki.fm, paikakariki 88.2 FM, broadcasting from the old murder house at the school on Wellington Road. Thanks for listening, and we'll crack right on. This is the Eagles of Death Metal and O Girl.

I Am One, The Smashing Pumpkins. And before that, we had Young Life, Stimpies. And this is paikakariki.fm. Thanks for listening. We will have a track now by Rage Against the Machine called Maggie's Farm. And I think this is a kind of like a cover of a Bob Dylan song or something. Not that I like Bob Dylan, but I do like Rage Against the Machine. And I remember seeing a video on YouTube, just random scrolling a while back, which was Rage Against the Machine's first ever public performance at an outdoor gig. And it was hilarious. It was like filmed from a static camera at the very back of the field, and Rage Against the Machine were like little dots in the distance on the stage, and there were about half a dozen people watching them. And halfway down the field was like a group of people who were just standing around having a yak. And they were kind of like the foreground. It's hilarious. Check it out. Anyway, Maggie's Farm, Rage Against the Machine.

Tony Allen and Damon Albarn there with Go Back. And we're going to go back to home now because my show's nearly over. So thanks for listening, and we'll see you next month, which will be August. But before we go, we're going to go out with a little Barry track called Lug and Hurt. And it's quite a long track, but it's a good track. But before we go, I've just been scrolling through Instagram here, and it's just like absolutely plastered with stuff about the couple who climbed to the top of the Empire State Building, and as a stunt, the performance stunt people, rooftopping people who just like scale buildings and antenna and things like that. And they got to the very tippy top of the Empire State Building. That's no mean feat, eh? Like the security must be pretty tight to actually be able to kind of get onto the outside of the building to climb. And he proposed to her on the top. It's so cute. And yeah, I think that's, I love this. Things, eh, where people just kind of go and climb buildings and do amazingly dangerous and cool things. So thanks, people in New York, and we'll see you next month.

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I wanna cop your conception. 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

0: Kia ora. You are listening to The Holy Hour on this Friday night of July. And yeah, welcome to the mystery box. The mystery box of CDs from Storage. And tonight is just like random wild lucky dip on into the mystery box of CDs that were in the storage unit. Got no idea what's in this box. I'm just like putting my hand in the box, pulling out a CD, and I'm chucking it in the CD player. So far, we've heard from Annette Peacock, and then starting the show was this amazing band called Imp Ish from Palmy, and that was fucking great. Excuse me, that was great. I've got no idea what's going to be in the next hit. Let's play it.
1: New mother or an about to be mother. And a new baby. Where I live out in the hills of western Sonoma County, the women in our community have a tradition. When a woman is pregnant and about to give birth, we all gather together and each person comes and brings a bead, women and men both. And we sit the woman in a wonderful chair, like a throne, in the center of the circle, and bathe her feet with flowers and herbs that come from the land and that all have special qualities and meanings for healing and for luck and for strength. And then she holds a bowl and each of us comes forward with our bead and drops it into the bowl and makes a special wish, a special blessing for the baby. Later, some of the women take the beads and make them into a necklace. And then the mother-to-be can wear that necklace through her labor and can wear it on special occasions. And it's very beautiful in the circle to see many of the women who have now grandchildren, have been mothers long ago, coming and all wearing their necklaces of beautiful beads. In our book, Circle Round, Raising Children in Goddess Tradition, we include many prayers and charms and rituals for pregnancy, for childbirth, and for welcoming a new baby. One of the things we suggest is building an altar in your home for the birth, putting on it the special things that give you a sense of safety and a sense of protection and a sense of strength and inspiration. If you go to the hospital for birth, you can build a little altar in the hospital room. You want to be careful. Many hospitals have rules against fire or incense, but you don't need to have those specific things. One of the most important things on any altar is simply clean, clear water. And the things that you feel attracted to, that you feel inspired by. An altar is a very personal kind of thing. And when you are in labor, when you're giving birth, you want the things around you that you connect with. You might also carry a special little charm, you know, a rock. You could wrap up some herbs in a little bag and wear it around your neck or keep it under your pillow. Something that you know you have with you to, again, help strengthen and give you. My writing partner, Ann Hill, wrote a beautiful blessing for pregnancy and birth. And it goes like this. Maiden huntress, warrior woman, help me meet labor wholeheartedly. May I know all the strength of my powerful body. May my thoughts remain clear and focused, and may my spirit join effortlessly with the power of birth. Mother goddess, nurturer and sustainer of life, grant my child safe passage into the world. May he be born strong, healthy, and alert, and may his spirit meet ours in love and recognition once he is born. Help my arms to support him, my breasts to nourish him, and my body to warm him on the day of his birth and beyond. Ancient crone, queen of wisdom, goddess of endings, once my baby is born safely, may you guide the one who cuts the cord, and may you help my womb to close fully and quickly after the birth is done. With your blessings, may our days of waiting and preparing end with a rebirth of joy for me, my baby, and my family. Blessed be. After a baby is born, we often do a ritual of welcoming the baby into the community. We form a circle. We admire the mother, the father, the baby. And we bless the baby with the four elements, with air, fire, water, and earth. That can be done very simply, waving a feather over the baby to stir the air and saying, "May the powers of the air inspire you." Lighting the baby's face with a candle and saying, "May the powers of fire illuminate you." Sprinkling the baby with water and saying, "May the powers of water nourish you." And touching the baby to earth, or sometimes in the summer, we like to pass the baby through a wreath of flowers and saying, "May the powers of the earth grant you abundance and health and long life." And then in the center, for spirit, for that mysterious fifth element that no one can see and name, we might hold the baby up or hold the baby to our hearts, look into the baby's eyes and say, "May your spirit shine throughout your lifetime." And here's a newborn baby blessing, again from my writing partner Ann Hill from our book Circle Round. Great goddess, giver of life, we thank you for

God of the forest and all growing things, we thank you for the life and vitality of our new baby. We ask you to bless her with good health, good humor, and good sense. Goddess and God, our hearts are full of gratitude. We ask for your guidance as we care for our child, that she might bring as much joy to the world as she has brought joy to the hearts of all of us here. Blessed be. My writing partner, Diane Baker, in Circle Round, shares the very simple blessing she teaches her children before they go to sleep at night. She has them put one hand under their heel and one hand on top of their head, which is an old Wiccan tradition, and say, "Bless me, goddess and God. All between my two hands belongs to the goddess."

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They didn't think much at Torsion.

Show him the morsel of fear, took his stick with horse's head handle and poked it in Wallace's ear. You could tell Lion didn't like it, but giving a kind of a roll, he pulled Albert inside cage with him and swallowed little lad whole. Now Pa, who had seen this happening and didn't know what to do next, said, "Ma, yon lion's et Albert." And Mother said, "Oh, I am vexed." Then Mr. and Mrs. Ramsbottom, quite rightly when all said and done, complained to the animal keeper that Lion had eaten their son. Keeper were quite nice about it. He said, "What a nasty mishap. Are you sure it's your lad's got eaten?" And Pa said, "I'm certain. There's his cap." Manager had to be sent for. He came and he said, "What's to do?" And Pa said, "Yon lion's et Albert, and him in his Sunday clothes too." Then Mother said, "It's not right, young man. I think it's a shame and a sin for your lion to go and eat Albert and after he paid to come in." Manager wanted no trouble. He took out his purse straight away. He says, "How much to settle matter?" And Pa said, "What do you usually pay?" But Mother had turned rather awkward when she thought where Albert had gone. She said, "No, no, someone has got to be summoned." So that would... Then off they went to police station in front of magistrate chap, and they told him what happened to Albert, and they proved it be showing his cap. Now magistrate gave his opinion that no one was really to blame, and he said the Oak Ramsbottoms would have further sums to their name.

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1: 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Fuck you, you woman!
2: Kia ora, you are listening to The Holy Hour, Paikakariki FM, going through my box of random CDs that are in storage. Everyone's got storage. Here's my random box of CDs. That was the band Stuff, called Non-Toxic, and that was Stuff's greatest hits. That was number one on the random CD from my CD box. And that was a release from Spotty Dog Records. And yeah, it had that Palmy kind of vibe. Palmy great vibe from the 90s, 80s. Yeah. Anyway, we'll keep going on with the random Lucky Dip CD dip box of greatest hits. I actually got no idea what this next one is. Here we go.

Wow, yeah. Whoa, that was Fraughthead, Palmerston North Band. That was amazing. It was really great to listen to that from the mystery box of Storage 2026. Wow. Hope you enjoyed that, Mark Amory. That was a bit of palmy darkness for everybody out there. Okay, we'll keep moving. And here's another random CD from the mystery storage box.

Whoa, CDs. I remember when CDs came out and they were like, shit, I hated CDs. Tonight, CDs are like the holy fucking salvation. Yeah, that was Evil Ocean from the random box of CDs tonight on Holy Hour. Thinking about how CDs maybe don't suck after all. Maybe CDs were pretty cool. But I always remember thinking, CDs, they're so lame. Why aren't we on vinyl? Anyway, I'm proudly saying that most of the CDs that you're hearing tonight are from New Zealand Aotearoa people. So that's pretty cool. Here we go. Here's another CD. Random CD.

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1: Production.

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Tonight's the unraveling of the box of CDs from storage. Some great CDs. Man, to think that, you know, when you beat yourself up so much for having shit, and you just want to get rid of the shit. You think you're going to throw it in the dump or something, and you get kind of like sick of having shit. But then you listen to it, and it's like, oh my god, I'm really glad I kept this box. This box has got really great stuff. So, hope you've been enjoying the box. Hope you've been enjoying the box tonight. I've only got 3 minutes left, so I'm gonna flick over to another random CD from the box. Here we go.

0: 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Ka kite.
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Well, that was the incomparable Leon Redbone with My Walking Stick. And coming up, you have Paolo Conte via Call Me.

0: The fact is that jazz is mistakes. You're playing a song, but you do
1: wrong.
0: It wrong.
1: You're playing it wrong.
0: You're playing it wrong.
1: Yeah.
0: And then it's like everyone goes,
1: and it's like, oh,
0: it's
1: great.
0: Jazz,
1: oh, art form. You played it wrong.
0: Yeah.
1: Didn't get the melody right.
2: It's a lot of wrong notes, that's especially right. People that play jazz saxophone.
0: Oh, for God, they're the worst.
2: I don't know what they're doing. It's not even.
1: And they teach that in schools. They teach that you can get a degree in how to play it wrong.
0: Yeah.
1: That's what.
0: Yeah. That's crazy. Yeah.
2: So we've taken the other tack.
1: That's crazy talk.
2: We've taken the other tack. And basically, let's play in the key.
0: Yeah.
2: The notes.
0: Play the notes.
2: Associate with
0: planned.
2: A given key. Yeah. C.
0: Whatever. Which is not to say that we do not improvise. He will take off.
1: Oh.
0: He will improvise like crazy.
1: Yeah.
0: But it's all intentional. Jazz is an accident.
1: Waiting to happen.
0: Yes. Waiting to have happened, because it's over.
1: Yeah. Yes. And then you're waiting.
2: Glad to have happened.
0: That's right.
2: Yeah.
0: And they keep fooling you with it. You know, was this Miles Davis?
1: Miles Davis.
0: He kept putting this thing in the end of his horn
2: yeah.
0: to make it sound less like a trumpet. What's wrong with him?

So you've been listening to some Louis Prima, some Paolo Nutini. Up next, we got Pokey Lafarge, some Ella Fitzgerald, and Lil Green. I think you'll enjoy it. Now watch out. These next few is pretty dangerous to some youngins. You might want to cover their ears or maybe change the station if that sort of thing concerns you. This is Deep Gray, listening to a very special kind of jazz.

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1: No.
0: Changing
1: your Why should you change music? 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
0: Some people call it progressive, Louis.
1: Well, what is progressive? You tell me, because all we play is good music. We never did worry about styles. Ain't no such thing as styles in music. 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
1: No, man, I can't. Yeah, I don't consider that no singing.
2: That's great for me. I wish you could think of some more of cowboy and tunes.
1: So, man, I'm getting close to 60 now. There's lots happened in my life since then. And so much other music, you know, there's more developed, complicated music I've played since then. It's hard for me to remember.
2: Johnny, don't you think they took some of those old quill tunes and made their riffs and their breaks out of them? They used them for...
1: Lots of them they did. Yeah, I imagine they did. I couldn't just put my finger on any particular number, but they'd get them, a lot of those riffs and breaks from those old tunes.

0: not me, not me, not me, not me.
1: That was Louis Armstrong, Jelly Roll Morton, and Tom Waits. This is Kid Koala.

Right now, we're gonna get together and give you a tune that we have a lot of requests for. It's our version of

Morena, welcome. Konnichiwa, ki orana, blavanaka, talofalafa, and welcome to Across the Universe for another 2 weeks. As you probably guessed, if you are a regular listening to the show, the last couple of weeks I've had a replay of a great show that we had back a couple of years ago now, and that was all about the elephants that used to live at the Wellington Zoo. Oh, what a great time I had going to the talk by the zookeeper's partner at that time, and she and him used to play with the elephants. Oh my goodness me. Anyway, don't worry if you missed it, because I will replay that again sometime over summer, I think. I'll get it scheduled in. That'll be good. And now, this morning, we're going to quickly start off with a song called Found a Peanut. Quite like peanut butter. I had some peanut butter this morning on some rice crackers. Yum, yum.

0: Found a peanut just now. 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
1: Oh, that was a funny song. It's a little bit like, well, the song didn't sound like it, but the idea sounded a lot like the little old lady who swallowed a fly, wasn't it? Yeah. Now, we're going to have a story from Horrid Henry, which starts off with saying how it's on the Horrid Henry CD, blah, blah, blah. But then it gets into the story. Horrid Henry reads a book. So bear with it and you will hear it. Here comes the introduction bit.

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1: See, now the introduction is over.
0: Blah, blah, blah, blah, blah. Miss Battleaxe droned on and on about something or other. Horrid Henry drew pictures of crocodiles tucking into a juicy battleaxe snack in his maths book. Snap! Off went her head. Yank! Bye-bye leg. 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Yum, yum. Henry's crocodile had a big fat smile on its face. Blah, blah, blah, books, blah, blah, blah, read, blah, blah, blah, prize, blah, blah. Prize? Horrid Henry stopped doodling. What prize? He shrieked. Don't shout out, Henry, snapped Miss Battleaxe. Horrid Henry waved his hand and shouted, what prize? Well, Henry, if you'd been paying attention instead of scribbling, you'd know, wouldn't you? Said Miss Battleaxe. Horrid Henry scowled. Typical teacher. You're interested enough in what they're saying to ask a question, and suddenly they don't want to answer. So, class, as I was saying before I was so rudely interrupted, she glared at Horrid Henry, you'll have 2 weeks to read as many books as you can for our school reading competition. Whoever reads the most books will win an exciting prize. A very exciting prize. But remember, a book report on every book on your list, please.
2: Oh, a reading competition.
0: Horrid Henry slumped in his chair. Phooey. Reading was hard, heavy work. Just turning the pages made Henry feel exhausted. Why couldn't they ever do fun competitions like whose tummy could rumble the loudest or who shouted out the most in class or who knew the rudest words? Horrid Henry would win those competitions every time. But no. Miss Battleaxe would never have a fun competition. Well, no way was he taking part in a reading contest. Henry would just have to watch someone undeserving like Clever Claire or Brainy Brian swagger off with the prize while he sat prizeless at the back. It was so unfair. What's the prize? Shouted Moody Margaret. Probably something awful like a pencil case, thought Horrid Henry. Or a bumper pack of school tea towels. Sweets! Shouted Greedy Graham. £1 million! Shouted Rude Ralph. Clothes! Shouted Gorgeous Gorinda. A skateboard! Shouted Aerobic Al.
3: A hamster!
0: Said Anxious Andrew.
4: Silence! Bellowed Miss Battleaxe. The prize is a family ticket to a brand new theme park.
0: Horrid Henry sat up.
4: A theme park? Oh, wow! He loved theme parks. Roller coasters, water rides, candy floss. His mean, horrible parents never took him to theme parks. They dragged him to museums. They hauled him on hikes. But if he won the competition, they'd have to take him. Had to win that prize. He had to. But how could he win a reading competition without reading any books?
5: Do comics count? Shouted Rude Ralph.
0: Horrid Henry's heart leapt. He was king of the comic book readers. He'd easily win a comic book competition. Miss Battleaxe glared at Ralph with her beady eyes.
4: Of course not, she said. Claire, how many books do you think you can read?
6: 15, said Clever Claire.
4: Brian.
7: 18, said Brady Brian.
8: 19, said Claire.
9: 20, said Brian.
0: Horrid Henry smiled. Wouldn't they get a shock when he won the prize? He'd start reading the second he got home.
10: Horrid Henry stretched out in the comfy black chair and switched on the TV. He had plenty of time to read. He'd start tomorrow.
5: Tuesday. Oh, boy. 5 new comics. He'd read them first and start on all those books later. Wednesday. Whoopee! A Mutant Max TV special. He'd definitely get reading afterwards. Thursday. Rude Ralph brought round his great new computer game, Mash'em Smash'em. Henry mashed and smashed and mashed and smashed. Friday. Yawn. Horrid Henry was exhausted after his long, hard week. I'll read tons of books tomorrow, thought Henry. After all, there was loads of time till the competition ended. How many books have you read, Henry? Asked Perfect Peter, looking up from the sofa.
11: Loads, lied Henry.
5: I've read 5, said Perfect Peter proudly. More than anyone in my class.
11: Goody for you, said Henry.
5: You're just jealous, said Peter.
2: As if I'd ever be jealous of you, worm,
5: sneered Henry. He wandered over to the sofa.
11: So what are you reading?
5: The Happy Nappy, said Peter.
2: The Happy Nappy. Trust Peter to read a stupid book like that.
5: What's it about? Asked Henry, snorting. It's great, said Peter. It's all about this nappy.
11: Then he stopped.
5: Wait, I'm not telling you. You just want to find out so you can use it in the competition. Well, you're too late. Tomorrow is the last day.
11: Horrid Henry felt as if a dagger had been plunged into his heart.
2: This couldn't be. Tomorrow? How had tomorrow sneaked up so fast?
5: What? Shrieked Henry. The competition ends tomorrow? Yes, said Peter. You should have started reading sooner. After all, why put off till tomorrow what you can do today?
2: Shut up, said Horrid Henry.
11: He looked around wildly. What to do? What to do? He had to read something, anything, fast.
2: Give me that,
11: snarled Henry, snatching Peter's book. Frantically, he started to read.
2: I'm unhappy, Pappy, said the snappy nappy. A happy nappy is a clappy.
11: Perfect Peter snatched back his book.
2: No, screamed Peter, holding on tight. It's mine,
11: Henry lunged.
2: Mine! Mine! Rip! Mom!
11: Screamed Peter.
2: Henry tore my book!
11: Mum and Dad ran into the room.
5: You're fighting over a book, said Mum.
11: She sat down in a chair.
5: I'm speechless, said Mum.
2: Well, I'm not, said Dad. Henry, go to your room. Fine,
11: screamed Horrid Henry. Horrid Henry prowled up and down his bedroom. He had to think of something fast.
2: Aha! The room was full of books. He'd just copy down lots of titles. Phew! Easy peasy.
11: And then suddenly Horrid Henry remembered. He had to write a book report for every book he read.
2: Rats!
11: Miss Battleaxe knew loads and loads of books. She was sure to know the plot of Jack the Kangaroo or The Adventures of Terry the Tea Towel.
2: Well, he'd just have to borrow Peter's list.
11: Horrid Henry sneaked into Peter's bedroom. There was Peter's competition entry in the centre of Peter's immaculate desk. Henry read it. Bunny's Big Day. Bounce Goes the Ball. Tickle My Tum. The Happy Nappy. And, of course, Peter's favourite, the boring and horrible, Mouse Goes to Town.
2: Could he live with the shame of having baby books like The Happy Nappy and Mouse Goes to Town on his competition entry? For a day at a theme park. Anything. Quickly, Henry copied Peter's list and book reports. Whoopee! Now he had 5 books. Wheel of Death, here I come, thought horrid Henry. Then Henry had to face the terrible truth. Peter's books wouldn't be enough to win. He'd heard Clever Claire had 17. If only he didn't have to write those book reports. Why, oh why, did Miss Battleaxe have to know every book ever written? And then, suddenly, Henry had a brilliant, spectacular idea. It was so brilliant and so simple that horrid Henry was amazed. Of course there were books that Miss Battleaxe didn't know. Books that hadn't been written. Yet. Horrid Henry grabbed his list. Mouse Goes to Town. The thrilling adventures of a mouse in town. He meets a dog, a cat, and a duck. Why should that poor mouse just go to town? Quickly, Henry began to scribble. Mouse goes to the country. The thrilling adventures of a mouse in the country. He meets... Henry paused. What sort of things did you meet in the country? Henry had no idea. Aha! Henry wrote quickly. He meets a sheep and a werewolf. Mouse goes round the world. Mouse discovers that the world is round. Mouse goes to the loo. The thrilling adventures of one mouse and his potty. Now, perhaps something a little different. How about a boy and his pig? What could that book be about? Thought Henry. Once upon a time, there was a boy and his pig. They played together every day. The pig went oink. Sounds good to me, thought Henry. Then there was a pig and his boy. And, of course, a boyish pig. A piggish boy. 2 pigs and a boy. 2 boys and a pig. Horrid Henry wrote and wrote and wrote. When he had filled up 4 pages with books and reports and his hand ached from writing, he stopped and counted. 27 books! Surely that was more than enough. Miss Battleaxe rose from her seat and walked to the podium in the school hall. Horrid Henry was so excited he could scarcely breathe. He had to win. He was sure to win. Well done, everyone, said Miss Battleaxe. So many wonderful books read. But sadly, there can be only one winner. Me, thought Horrid Henry. The winner of the school reading competition, the winner who will be receiving a fabulous prize, is... Horrid Henry got ready to leap up. Claire! With 28 books. Horrid Henry sank back down in his seat as Clever Claire swaggered up to the podium. If only he'd added 3 boys, 2 pigs and a rhinoceros to his list, he'd have tied for first. It was so unfair. All his hard work for nothing. Well done, Claire, beamed Miss Battleaxe. She waved Claire's list. I see you've read one of my very favourites, Boudicca's Big Battle. She stopped. Oh, dear. Claire, you've put down Boudicca's Big Battle twice by mistake. But never mind, I'm sure no one else has read 27 books. I have, screamed Horrid Henry, leaping and shouting, punching the air with his fist. Horrid Henry ran up onto the stage chanting, Theme Park, Theme Park, Theme Park. Give me my prize, he screeched, snatching the tickets out of Claire's hand. Mine! Screamed Claire, snatching them back. Miss Battleaxe looked grim. She scanned Henry's list.
12: I am not familiar with the Boy and Pig series, she said.
2: That's 'cause it's Australian, said Horrid Henry.
10: Miss Battleaxe glared at him. Then she tried to twist her face into a smile.
12: It appears we have a tie, she said. Therefore, you will each receive a family pass to the new theme park, Book World. Congratulations!
10: Horrid Henry stopped his victory dance. Book World?
2: Book World? Surely he'd heard wrong.
12: Here are just some of the wonderful attractions you will enjoy at Book World, said Miss Battleaxe. Thrilled to a display of speed reading. Practice checking out library books. Read to the beat. Oh my, doesn't that sound fun?
2: Agh!
10: Screamed Horrid Henry.

Well, there you go. That's a long, involved story, wasn't it? Now, next month, which is coming up rapidly, gentle listener, is July, and it is this year, the month of Matariki. And so I sort of thought, well, I'm just going to start playing little things that I'll be playing maybe on the Matariki, and I'm going to have a Matariki special, I hope. But in the meantime, let's listen to some gorgeous singing here by somebody who writes her own songs. Can you guess who it is? I bet you can. It's Anika Moa, of course. Here we go.

0: Oh, isn't she great? I just love Aniki Moa. And she sings lots of songs. She plays the guitar herself. Sometimes she has her boys singing as well with her, or you can hear them in the background laughing, which is very cute. And I just, yeah, thinking I might need to buy another Aniki Moa CD soon. Now, in the meantime, let's have an old favourite of mine, Schnitzel von Krumm. A little story about him, forget me not. Here we go. Oh, something weird is happening here. Hold on. I don't know what's going on there. I don't know. Oh, I see what's happening there. Sorry. Here we go. Here we go.
1: Schnitzel von Krumm, forget me not. With pattering paws and a lolloping tum, down the front steps galloped Schnitzel von Krumm. Out on the drive, by the barbecue bar, the family loaded the trailer and car. In went the tent and the old red canoe, paddles and blankets and sleeping bags too. Mm-hmm. Such a scurrying bustle, a holiday hum. It was all of a puzzle to Schnitzel von Krumm. He meddled and snooped from the gate to the shed. He got under feet until everyone said, "We're all in a hurry. We must get away. So Schnitzel von Krumm, please keep out of the way." He scruffed into boxes. He climbed into bed. He drove them all mad until everyone said, "We're all in a hurry. We must get away. So Schnitzel von Krumm, please keep out of the way." At last they were ready. The packing was done. They gathered the children and counted each one. They checked up on Grandma, the food and the tent. They fastened their seatbelts and off they all went. Poor Schnitzel von Krumm. He whimpered and yowled. He sat by the gate and he howled and he howled. Oh, oh, oh, oh, oh, oh. His woebegone misery bothered Miss Plum. "Oh, no," she said. "Surely that's Schnitzel von Krumm." Far out of town, at the side of the road, the family stopped and inspected the load. They started to worry. "We can't carry on. Something is horribly, terribly wrong. We packed all the children, the tent and canoe, the paddles and blankets and sleeping bags too. We tied down the surfboards and Grandma has come, but something is missing. Where's Schnitzel von Krumm? Oh, doom and disaster, what absence of mind. We just didn't notice. We've left him behind. Poor little Schnitzel. Alas and alack, we simply can't help it. We'll have to go back." But chasing behind like a hurricane gust came a skidding of tyres and a billow of dust. Catching them up was speedy Miss Plum. And who was her passenger? Schnitzel von Krumm. What a commotion! He gambled around in a frolicking frenzy, a rollicking bound. He capered in circles till, breathless at last, he sank in a heap at the edge of the grass. "Come," said the family, "let's get away. That's quite enough drama and fuss for today." They fastened their seatbelts and waved to Miss Plum as they set off together with Schnitzel von Krumm.
0: Oh, I love Schnitzel von Krumm. He's very cute. We've got a little dash hound here in our village, but it's not called Schnitzel von Krumm. And in fact, one of the children at school, that's their dog. I wonder if you know who that is. Anyway, you might or you might not. You could find out, couldn't you? You could have a little investigation or maybe run a little competition and talk about all the different animals that people have. Remember ages ago, but you might not remember this, I did a whole series of unusual pets that people have owned or still do own. That was good. I might have to run another series about the same topic, just for new animals coming in, etc., etc. And now, where are we? Oh, here we are.

0: There you go. That's a cool song. And you could do actions with it, or because it's got that great doot-doot-doot through it, you could like be bouncing the ball along to it. It's got a bit of rhythm, is what I'm saying here. And now we're going to have a story by an English woman called Beatrix Potter. Beatrix was not only famous for writing these stories, these little stories about little animals, but she also did a whole lot of stuff around those stories. She made sure that when they put out the books, that the books were small, so a child might be able to carry them in their hand or in their pocket. So just a little pocket book. And then she also did all the illustrations in them in watercolours. And did you know, gentle listener, lots of those animals that she drew in those and painted in those books were her real pets? That's right. So she did have a Peter Rabbit, and she had quite a few other animals too. And so when she was drawing those illustrations, she used to do what artists call draw from life, because she didn't use photographs. She went out and watched the animals and did quick sketches of them doing different things, and then brought them back to her studio and worked on them and put them into her stories. And that's why they're so cool. So it's a shame you can't see them when we hear the story. But you can go and look up Beatrix Potter in the library. She's very famous, so everybody will know about her. And have a look at her, have a look at her little books. But also, perhaps, go into see if there is a book about her in the children's section. If there isn't, I know there are a couple in the adult section. You might not want to read the whole book, but there'll be some good photos in there and some fun stuff to learn about her. She became a farmer when she got older, and she saved a breed of sheep from going out of extinction, a very old type of sheep with these great curly horns. It's still going. And she also saved a whole pile of land in England, which was going to be developed and turned into private holdings. And she saved it all and bought it and turned it into what we have over here, national parks, so everybody could go to it. And that was the lakes area, which apparently is a very beautiful place. Now, let's just listen to one of her stories here, one of her stories that made her famous.
1: The Tale of Timmy Tiptoes by Beatrix Potter.

Once upon a time, there was a little fat, comfortable grey squirrel called Timmy Tiptoes. He had a nest thatched with leaves in the top of a tall tree, and he had a little squirrel wife called Goody.

0: Timmy Tiptoe sat out enjoying the breeze. He whisked his tail and chuckled. "Little wife Goody, the nuts are ripe. We must lay up a store for winter and spring." Goody Tiptoes was busy pushing moss under the thatch. "The nest is so snug, we shall be sound asleep all winter."
1: "Well, then we shall wake up all the thinner when there is nothing to eat in springtime," replied prudent Timothy.
0: When Timmy and Goody Tiptoes came to the nut thicket, they found other squirrels were there already. Timmy took off his jacket and hung it on a twig. They worked away quietly by themselves. Every day they made several journeys and picked quantities of nuts. They carried them away in bags and stored them in several hollow stumps near the tree where they had built their nest. When these stumps were full, they began to empty the bags into a hole high up a tree that had belonged to a woodpecker. The nuts rattled down, down, down inside. "How shall you ever get them out again? It is like a money box," said Goody.
1: "I shall be much thinner before springtime, my love," said Timmy Tiptoes, peeping into the hole.
0: They did collect quantities, because they did not lose them. Squirrels who bury their nuts in the ground lose more than half, because they cannot remember the place. The most forgetful squirrel in the wood was called Silvertail. He began to dig, and he could not remember. And then he dug again and found some nuts that did not belong to him. And there was a fight, and other squirrels began to dig. The whole wood was in commotion. Unfortunately, just at this time, a flock of little birds flew by, from bush to bush, searching for green caterpillars and spiders. There were several sorts of little birds, twittering different songs. The first one sang, "Who's been digging up my nuts? Who's been digging up my nuts?" And another sang, "Little bit of bread and no cheese. Little bit of bread and no cheese." The squirrels followed and listened. The first little bird flew into the bush where Timmy and Goody Tiptoes were quietly tying up their bags, and it sang, "Who's been digging up my nuts? Who's been digging up my nuts?" Timmy Tiptoes went on with his work without replying. Indeed, the little bird did not expect an answer. It was only singing its natural song, and it meant nothing at all. But when the other squirrels heard that song, they rushed upon Timmy Tiptoes and cuffed and scratched him and upset his bag of nuts. The innocent little bird, which had caused all the mischief, flew away in a fright. Timmy rolled over and over and then turned tail and fled towards his nest, followed by a crowd of squirrels shouting, "Who's been digging up my nuts?" They caught him and dragged him up the very same tree where there was the little round hole, and they pushed him in. The hole was much too small for Timmy Tiptoe's figure. They squeezed him dreadfully. It was a wonder they did not break his ribs. "We will leave him here till he confesses," said Silvertail Squirrel, and he shouted into the hole, "Who's been digging up my nuts?" Timmy Tiptoes made no reply. He had tumbled down inside the tree upon half a peck of nuts belonging to himself. He lay quite stunned and still. Goody Tiptoes picked up the nut bags and went home. She made a cup of tea for Timmy. But he didn't come and didn't come. Goody Tiptoes passed a lonely and unhappy night. Next morning she ventured back to the nut bushes to look for him, but the other unkind squirrels drove her away. She wandered all over the wood, calling, "Timmy Tiptoes! Timmy Tiptoes! Oh, where is Timmy Tiptoes?" In the meantime, Timmy Tiptoes came to his senses.
1: he found himself tucked up in a little moss bed, very much in the dark, feeling sore. It seemed to be underground. Timmy coughed and groaned, because his ribs hurted him. There was a chirpy noise, and a small striped chipmunk appeared with a nightlight, and hoped he felt better. It was most kind to Timmy Tiptoes. It lent him its nightcap, and the house was full of provisions. The chipmunk explained that it had rained nuts through the top of the tree. Besides, I found a few buried. It laughed and chuckled when it heard Timmy's story. While Timmy was confined to bed, it ticed him to eat quantities. But how shall I ever get out through that hole unless I thin myself? My wife will be anxious. Just another nut, or two nuts. Let me crack them for you, said the chipmunk. Timmy Tiptoes grew fatter and fatter. Now Goody Tiptoes had set to work again by herself. She did not put any more nuts into the woodpecker's hole, because she had always doubted how they could be got out again. She hid them under a tree root. They rattled down, down, down. Once, when Goody emptied an extra big bagful, there was a decided squeak. And next time Goody brought another bagful, a little striped chipmunk scrambled out in a hurry. "It is getting perfectly full up downstairs. The sitting room is full, and they are rolling along the passage, and my husband, Chippy Hacky, has run away and left me. What is the explanation of these showers of nuts?" "I am sure I beg your pardon. I did not know that anybody lived here," said Mrs. Goody Tiptoes. "But where is Chippy Hacky? My husband, Timmy Tiptoes, has run away too." "I know where Chippy is. A little bird told me," said Mrs. Chippy Hacky. She led the way to the woodpecker's tree, and they listened at the hole. Down below there was a noise of nutcrackers, and a fat squirrel voice and a thin squirrel voice were singing together. "My little old man and I fell out. How shall we bring this matter about? Bring it about as well as you can, and get you gone, you little old man." "You could squeeze in through that little round hole," said Goody Tiptoes. "Yes, I could," said the chipmunk, "but my husband, Chippy Hacky, bites." Down below there was a noise of cracking nuts and nibbling, and then the fat squirrel voice and the thin squirrel voice sang, "For the diddlum day, day, diddlum die, day, diddle diddlum day." Then Goody peeped in at the hole and called down, "Timmy Tiptoes, oh fie, Timmy Tiptoes!" And Timmy replied, "Is that you, Goody Tiptoes?" "Why, certainly." He came up and kissed Goody through the hole, but he was so fat that he could not get out. Chippy Hacky was not too fat, but he did not want to come. He stayed down below and chuckled. And so it went on for a fortnight, till a big wind blew off the top of the tree and opened up the hole and let in the rain. Then Timmy Tiptoes came out and went home with an umbrella. But Chippy Hacky continued to camp out for another week, although it was uncomfortable. At last a large bear came walking through the wood. Perhaps he also was looking for nuts. He seemed to be sniffing around. Chippy Hacky went home in a hurry. And when Chippy Hacky got home, he found he had caught a cold in his head, and he was more uncomfortable still. And now Timmy and Goody Tiptoes keep their nut store fastened up with a little padlock. And whenever that little bird sees the chipmunks, he sings, "Who's been digging up my nuts? Who's been digging up my nuts?" But nobody ever answers.

0: the end.
1: Oh, imagine if we had those animals here in New Zealand. Well, actually, that would be very, very bad. But they are extremely cute. I haven't even seen them in a zoo, probably because they're so clever. They'd know how to escape. Oh, do you remember, gentle listener, when one of the otters got out and was living in Newtown? Oh, in somebody's laundry. Luckily, the zoo managed to come and capture it again because the people were having real trouble trying to get it to take it back to the zoo. Ah, yes. And I was thinking the other day, what would happen? This might be a good story. That's right. This could be a good story if you listen. What would happen if there was a big earthquake in the city and then a whole pile of the cages and things like that broke open in the zoo and the animals all walked out and were running around in the city? Imagine the giraffes down on Island Bay. They might make it to Island Bay because there's some quite tall trees there. I'd quite like that. Nice food. I don't know about the lions. I don't know about how happy I'd be to see some lions. But, I mean, you know, they could go into the forest and maybe catch some naughty possums. I don't know. Anyway, it's a fun thing to think of, isn't it? Kind of a little bit scary, though. Anyway, here we go. Here is a song from Australia about an animal, which you will know. I think it's a kookaburra, the world's largest kingfisher. That is correct, people. Here we go.

0: That's right. And a lot of Australian children and New Zealand children too learned that song. I learned that song at school when I first went to school. And you can sing it in rounds, which means that somebody starts singing and their little group starts singing and then the next group join in, but they don't join in with the same words. They start at the beginning of the song. Oh, you know, I'm going to have a look and see if I can find something in the moment that it takes to listen to this next bit and see if I can find something that has singing in the round on it so that you'll know what I'm talking about. Okay? Okay, so here we go.
1: Three rhymes from Cecily Parsley by Beatrix Potter.

Cicely Parsley lived in a pen, and brewed good ale for gentlemen. 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

0: This pig went to market. 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This little pig cried,
1: "Wee, wee, wee, I can't find my way home."

0: Right. 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So this is how you sing in a round. So I thought, oh, this will be a cool thing to find out about for you. If you haven't heard of it before, I'm sure you have, but some people haven't. Here we go.
1: So it's really pretty. So now we're going to do it in a round. So we're going to sing it together one time, and then Corrine's going to start singing, and I'm going to join in. And remember, as a round, you have to pay attention to what you're singing. You can't listen to the other person, because then you get all mixed up. Okay? So let's go.

0: So listen to this a bunch of times and then sing along and decide, do you want to be first or do you want to be second? Okay? And it's just such a fun thing to do. And you can do it with two people. You can do it with a big group. When you do it with a group, you just have to say, okay, you guys are going to be first and you guys are going to be second. And it all it ends up as being a really pretty song.
1: Play, play, play along. Come on and play along. Play, play, play along.
2: So that is how it is done. Now we're just going to finish off here very quickly with a little song about Nelly the elephant. And I will see you, well, actually, I will be talking to you in a couple of weeks' time. Getting closer to Matariki, my friends.

Madonna. 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So I'm going to, because we're running out of time, I'm going to play that song in its entirety, which means all of it, the next time I record. Have a lovely weekend, people.

Or Pai Kakariki, I wonder if you can hear me. I'm just trying to work out my levels. Let's try that. A little bit better. Yeah. Well, no, my hoki mai. Kokai Hawkins, Toku Ingawa. He Urio, or Ngāti Kura Hikakawa, Ngāti Tū. Ngāti Pākehā. Shout out to all our tupuna as we start in. Shout out to anyone who chose to turn up and listen as well. It's been a while, so I also want to mihi to Andrew for like, Kaya. What up with your radio shows? You've only recorded two this year, and we are in, what is it, June, halfway through, so. Or halfway through, or at the end, maybe I should make this a Matariki special, but probably going to talk about hospicing modernity and this great book I've got in front of me called The Far Right Playbook and play you some tracks to help you, I don't know, express the mess as we go along. Name of the show is called Radical Imagination. Why? Because we're currently existing in someone else's imagination and yo, it's cooked. So here for some change, here to shake some of that shit up. I'll try not to swear too much and get told off. First song is called, what is it called? It's called Freedom by Anthony Hamilton. Yeah, let's see where we go, fam. Let's see where we go.

And it may just be true, right? As we are looking at the far right getting further and further established into the colonial power structure, to the global power structures in that single story Ford. So, looking for freedom. What does that mean if it's not collective liberation? What to say? I'm like, oh, all the things I want to say, because obviously I haven't done a show for a while. I am currently working with a text called Hospicing Modernity. I'll say it again, Hospicing Modernity, by an amazing human called Vanessa Machado de Oliveira. And they wrote this book, I think, pre-COVID. I can't remember. You could fact check me on that, I don't mind. And we're doing a book club on Monday nights in regards to it. And it talks about the hospicing of modernity. And maybe I've yapped about this book before, I'm not sure. But it talks about modernity as the current systems that we exist in here. Especially here in Aotearoa, and hospicing it, because back in the day I'd be like, burn it to the ground. XYZ the system. But actually what maturity is realizing that these systems have been here for generations and require hospicing. And as we hospice something, we want to learn from it. Just like when I hospice Dad and we walk beside him on his journey to death, like we got to hear the stories, we got to help and support the things we already needed. We got to say the things that were hard and receive the things that were hard as well. We got to see where I am reflected in him and he is reflected in me. And it became a real journey of walking together to the end. And of course, once the end is, once there is death, there's also all of the stuff that comes after death that needs tending to as well. So this book is called Hospicing Modernity to help us in late stage capitalism, where many people are feeling the effects of modernity. Like many people are feeling the effects, and maybe you are, or maybe you aren't, and that's a level of your privilege and entitlement. And so you can take this as much as you want to take this. The whole beginning of the book talks about prep work. And in it, Vanessa is like, don't read the book unless you are prepared for it, because it'll change everything that you see and how you see in your lens. Whatever particular glasses you put on when you walk out the door will shift and change and crack. And it is good and hard and hard and good. So I want to introduce a couple of tools that we've been talking about or learning about in our Monday night class. I was going to read, feel my ADHD, I was going to read the Far Right Playbook, but I actually don't have the spoons to sit down and read really small font. So I'm just going to riff with what I've got. So we've been working with the tools, and one of the tools is a bus. So they talk about us all having a bus. And so if you're with me, I want you to notice that you are a human, and inside of you there are all these different characters and different ages and stages of you that live and have existed. Some of them you know really well. Some of them are like, may cause you shame. Some of them you're like, oh, I haven't seen you since I was like 12. Oh my God, you were so organized back then. And some of them are like little wounded parts of you as well. And when we get to know that this person that we exist as is traveling with all of these different parts of ourselves and different ages and stages, we get to understand some of our responses in the world. So I want you to imagine, if you can, like have a breath, settle into your body. And if you're driving, don't close your eyes. But if you aren't driving, like settle into your body, close your eyes, or let your eyes drift down a little bit. And then feel that sense of like all of the parts of yourself. Like here I am with all of the parts of myself. And there'll be like, they'll be like, well, even when I say it, I'm like, no one's listening. So there's a part of me that's like a critic. There's a part of me that's like, oh yeah, I just need to close my eyes. So in me, I can hear all these different parts of me. And we talk about the metaphor of a bus. And if a bus doesn't work for you, you can change it. We talk about the metaphor of the bus, because in this bus that is me,
We'll see. Hang on, Amber. I'm just live. Door's locked. Yeah, door's locked. Hang on a minute. So in there, there's a part of me that is the bus, right? And in the bus, like some part of me is driving. I often think about like those red trolley buses. I'm not sure why, because maybe that's what I grew up with the TV. But some part of me is driving. And so who is the part of me that is driving? Is it my well adult self, or is it my little wounded child, or is it like the warrior and rebel who wants to like burn the system down? And then also like who is the conductor or the navigator on the bus? Does the person who's driving the bus even know where we're going? And then like sort of seated behind you on the bus are heaps of seats, right? When you sit on a bus, there's heaps of seats. So at the back of the bus, there's usually some shit stirrers, right? So that's the best place to be on the bus. And shit stirrers don't mean good or bad, just means they like to stir a bit of shit, rock the boat. So they're often at the back of the bus. And so there's parts of us that sit at the back of the bus. And when something arrives in front of the bus, be it new information or something that's happened or a transition, someone's knocking the door, like the people on our bus respond. Oh, hang on, I have to get my mate off. So I want you to hang out with your bus for a second. I want to play this track because it's like crazy. Where is it? Just to hang out with the humans on your bus, the different parts of you, the different shape of you, and see who arrives. It's one track. It goes for 4 minutes and I'll let my mate in. And then we might go completely off topic because I haven't seen them for ages.

Get you love me. Oh, get you love me. Oh, get you love me. Do you love me? Do you love me? Do you love me?

So that was Rosalia and Bjork Berghain. I'm not sure how to say that. So I just want you to check your bus, like check your bus and notice there were some lyrics in there that Bjork says that the only way to save us is by divine intervention. And I want you to notice if that's like, if there's someone on the bus of you that actually believes that, if there's nothing else that's going to save us from this modernity monster, that you're waiting for some form of divine intervention. And lots of noise will be there, like someone might be like, yep, I believe that. It's out of my control. I don't know anything else other than what we are. Or maybe there's one that's like, yo, we actually got heaps of work to do. And maybe there's someone on the bus who's like, what does it even matter? This is the way it is. Yeah, I want you to just check your bus. Check your bus. So as we come into different, different relationships, especially as we come into election year, I would highly recommend noticing who's on your bus. Like who's on the bus, who's here to say the things, who feels self-righteous, and especially when arrogance comes in, like the part of you that's arrogant that's like, oh, I'm the one that knows, so you should all listen to me. I just want you to check who are the voices of those beings that exist in the part of you. It's a real opportunity to check out paternalism. And if you don't know what paternalism is, it's like we have paternalism as one of the characteristics of white supremacy. So it may have begun with your parents, but it definitely looks like the government at the moment. Someone with authority that says, you should listen to me and I know the white way, I know the white way, the right way, and you should trust me. And often those voices are lingering in our consciousness when we come into things that we believe in. So I just want you to check your bus as a tool, as a way of knowing or a way of understanding yourself a little bit better. And of course, it's an epic track. And it's probably not very often that I'd say I disagree with you, Bjork. I don't think it's divine intervention that will save us. I think it's like the power of the people coming into collective awareness and wanting liberation for all the peoples. Here is another track called Same Old Energy by Kiki Rockwell.

0: light up, light up.
1: Kia ora, that was far out. I don't even know how to say this word either. Hermitude, H-E-R-M-I-T-U-D-E. Hermitude? Hermitude, something like that. They're playing at San Fran or Wellington mid-July, and I highly recommend coming. That track is particularly a good track because it has Bob Villain in it, and you might know Bob Villain from some famous quotes he made about the IDF. And I think it was Glastonbury, where he chanted something, big black dreaded fella, who was like, I'd say it again, again and again. I'm not sure if I'm allowed to say it on this radio station without getting cancelled. But if you know, you know. So they're coming. He's not coming, unfortunately, because that would be a vibe. But Hermitude are coming there. I think they're from Melbourne, from Nam. So no mai hoki mai to that. San Fran, like, yep, it is a venue. So back to hospicing and noticing your bus. One of the other things that this book is really good at is, because they're a researcher, they're really good at language, and some of the language in it is dense and not so great for me. Not that I'm dense, it's just heavy. It's just heavy language. And it's for, like, they're an educationalist, so they're talking to people in the education systems, which of course is a colonial system of whose information do we learn? Now you get to learn that information. So it really continues that single story of who knows what. But they want to. I want to bring in, like, maybe I have time, the denials, the constitutional denials. So the denial of systemic and historic ongoing violence and complicity in harm, the fact that our comforts, securities, enjoyments are subsidized by exploration of somebody else somewhere else. So we, like, even when we're, like, decolonizing, like, we deny that we're part of the harm. Like, well, you know, it's my ancestors, but it's not really me. The denial of the limits of the planet. I think we're seeing this really loudly at the moment with that conservation bill that tried to go through, which it didn't. They changed some of the things in it, but let's be real, it's just languaging, they're wording the world. The denial of the limits of the planet and the unsustainability of modernity, of colonial powers. The fact that the Earth is a finite planet, that it cannot sustain growth and consumption and extraction and exploitation forever and ever and ever. And I feel like we know that, but we continue to play into it. So it's one of the denials, that we live on a finite planet, and that this, what is it, consumerism vibe that's going on of, like, well, I'll just get it cheaper from somewhere else, and it doesn't need to last that long, and we just continue to be that, like, hungry monster of a human and, like, shove it all in our mouth. The third denial is the denial of entanglement. Our insistence in seeing ourselves as separate from each other, the land, and rather than entangled within a wider web of living metabolism, oh my God, brain, that is biointelligent. Basically saying that I am not part of it all. I'm not part of it all. And because if I'm not part of it all, I can continue to do harm. I'm not part of, like, the human collective. I'm not part of this planet. I'm not part of the land. And it's a really colonial worldview. It's one of, like, 101s of decolonization, is to realize how disconnected we are. And therefore allows us to have power over, like, I don't really care that there's rubbish outside on the highway between the log house and the railway station. It's got nothing to do with me. Someone else will pick it up. Like, and I'm not even throwing, you know, like, this denial that I am part of this planet, and therefore, of course, tangled up with all of it. Like, everyone is implicit. No one is immune from these systems. And then, of course, the denial of the magnitude and complexity of the problems that we need to face together. There's a tendency to look for simplistic solutions that make us feel and look good and that may address symptoms, but not the root causes of our collective predicament. Oh, my God, this is everywhere, especially in the wellness industry. I'm a puke. It's complex. It's super complex. One sits on top of the other and around beside the next thing and so on and so on and so on. So one love, we're all in this together is like, yeah, I want to puke when I say it. Sorry, I'm just choosing a check. So I just want you to notice the denials. If you've got the book there on page 23, under the title of What the Heck is Modernity? And then again, I'm just going to ask you to check your bus. Like when I read through those denials, like notice how that was for you. Notice if my language wasn't right or me stumbling across because of my dyslexia triggered you, if you want it to be more perfect. Notice if the entanglement or the denial of like, it's not about me, doesn't affect me, or maybe you even just turned the radio off. Yeah. And it's not that we have to, when these parts of us in our bus arrive, it's not that we have to cut them off or be like, hey, you're bad, get to wherever it is, I need you to not be. It's just to recognize that, oh, in my bus right now, there's a part of me denies the complexity of the situation that we're in. I don't want it just to be every all good. We're just on our titidity. It's going to be like all good. If we like, burn down the patriarchy, we're going to be all good. Notice if that's there, because it's way more complex than that. Or if we just stop like mining for resources, everything will be all good. Yeah. And allow a bit of complexity. This song is by Barak.

So we're possible, check your bus. If you've just arrived back, ko Kai Hawkins tēnei, you're listening to Radical Imagination. And I am, in my own little way, trying to get you to think about things that could be a little bit different. One of the tools we're using right now is off a book called Hospicing Modernity by Vanessa Machado de Oliveira, and she talks about the bus that exists in us. In open floor language, we call it our community of selves. Like, inside of me, there's a whole lot of me. So I want you to check your bus, especially if you are a person who's tended to lean towards romanticising indigeneity, and that, like, back in the old days, we were all good. So I just want you to notice that. Not saying it's good or bad, but it's there. And somehow we can return to a utopia of the past. And remember, we're hospicing modernity. So these are some of the stories that we want to notice and we want to pick up and share and be with. No matter whether you are close to your indigeneity or not, yeah, we just want to check ourselves in it. So I invite you to have a little bit of a movement cycle with any part of you that is in the bus with you right now.

Yeah, give yourself a nice little ending or some uffy just there. Often when we talk about these things, or often when I talk about these things on the floor or the classes that I am in, I really need to remember to name some of our dance companions or some of our companions that are on the bus. And they are guilt and shame and blame. Guilt and shame and blame. So notice those little like they're often kind of sticky. I described them this morning as dance partners who like come up like really intensely on the floor. I'm sure we all kind of remember those blue light raves where like everyone had to sit around the circle and then like we had to go across and ask someone to dance. These are not those partners. These partners are like, hey, dance with me. Hey, I'm here. Like, and they get all up in your face and they like sort of like cross your boundary and they like don't even worry about consent, and they're there and they're present and they're loud, and that's shame and guilt and blame. So giving them a bit of time and space so that you understand them is part of the process of decolonization. It's like part of the process of emotional maturity and maturing as a society. Because if we shut down shame, guilt and blame and like be like, bro, get off the dance floor, they're going to cause a fucking riot wherever they are. So you can avoid them, but they won't sit there for very long. And also when we're on that dance floor, I also want you to remember that there's also self-compassion and grace. And so self-compassion and grace are often harder to dance with because they aren't like in your face. Often it makes you crossing the floor to be like, hey, self-compassion, do you want to come and have this dance with me? And shame. Hey, self-compassion, do you want to have this dance with me? And blame. Or hey, grace, do you want to come here with me while I'm with guilt? So I can have some like awareness that, yeah, I'm guilty of these things and some of this wants to change. And I have the grace and the time to do that. It's not a bypass, it's like actually accountability. And the more I talk about building capacity, the more I also talk about building accountability. We can't change anything if we don't have accountability. Capacity is important, 100%. Because if we don't have capacity to deal with anything, it's also part of a great design. And shoving your head in the sand is yourself. So having a healthy practice, whatever that looks like, helps you have accountability and therefore build capacity. And again, the offshoots of that is emotional maturity. And who doesn't want to be emotionally mature in a world full of like babies running the whole fucking world? Excuse my language. Like toddlers in man suits, like hello. And yeah, so we want to have a bit of grace. And we want to have a whole lot of self-compassion. I'm going to play a couple of tracks. Maybe I've played them before. I played them last night on one of my classes. That's a nice track. And it's called, is it called Bird Talker or is it called One? It's one of those. And then after that is Feed the Machine. Both are a sort of a folky vibe because, you know, who's to say that folk music hasn't held it steady and told a good narrative most of the way through our culture. So this is Bird Talk.

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1: So one of the other things that I talk about in all my classes is the like absurdity of being alive and being human in this time, and that you actually need to have humour and have to dance and let it through. And if you are taking yourself too seriously, like calm down. We don't want to continue to perpetuate urgency and like this all has to be done right now, because it doesn't, right? This is generations in the making and will take generations on the way out. Yes, we are in a climate crisis. Yes, some things need tending to, 100%. So thanks for joining me. Feel free to come and share how your bus is going when you see me on the street. The book again is Hospicing Modernity by Vanessa Machado de Oliveira. We meet from book club on Monday nights on Zoom, so you are more than welcome to join us. There's other people from the village there. We do it somatically. And if you don't want to do Zoom, I teach on a Thursday night down in the village hall or on a Sunday morning, and you can come and dance with me. It's totally welcome. Here's a final song by Dochi. You all know it. Loves and a thousand kisses.

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1: 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This is Not at the Table, poetry and stuff on Paikakariki Radio 88.2 FM. I'm just trying to get the little advert going. It doesn't seem to be doing its thing. Thanks for listening in. Today the main feature will be an item, a longish item, on William Butler Yeats, one of the most famous poets of the 20th century, born in the 19th century, and I think he might have been born in London. Spent a lot of his youth in London, but he identified with Ireland and Sligo on the west coast where he came from. To introduce you, I'm going to play a song that his name appears in. It's by another Irishman, Van Morrison, recorded in 1983. Where Van Morrison utilizes the names of several visionary poets and mystics to, I suppose, he was looking to channel his own muse to aid him in finding strength. I think he was going through a period of seeking some kind of spiritual awakening himself during the 70s or 80s. He's obviously deeply influenced by certain poets like John Donne and Yeats, as well as Walt Whitman and Omar Khayyam, the Persian poet. And, of course, Van Morrison was considered a bit of a poet as well as a singer and a musician. So let's listen to Van the Man.

climb through the wicks of ages in the moss pond dark dank pools. Rev on down through the industrial revolution, empiricism.

bars, rave on words on printed page. Rave on, you left as infinity and well-pressed pages for the fade.

Whitman nose down in wet grass. Ray Vaughan filled the senses on nature's bright green shady path. Ray Vaughan Omar Khayyam, Ray Vaughan Cahill Gibran. Oh, what sweet wine we drinketh. A celebration will be held. We will partake the wine and break the holy bread.

a rosy cross. Rev on down through theosophy and the golden dawn. Rev on through the writing of a vision. Rev on, rev on, rev on, rev on.

0: was Rave On John Dunn by Van Morrison. And yeah, he mentioned William Butler Yeats, and also the Golden Dawn, which was an organization that Yeats got involved, heavily involved in for about 30 years. Okay, so I'll start playing some of his poems for you. And the first one is written in 1891. It's, Yeats seemed to write quite often about getting old. And this one, weirdly, was written when he was about 25 years old. He had fallen deeply in love with a woman called Maud Gonne, who, though English born, was won over to Irish nationalism by the plight of Irish people evicted in the land wars, and she became an Irish Republican revolutionary and a suffragette. She was also an actress, tall and very beautiful, but she didn't have the same feelings for Yeats, although his feelings remained for decades. She had three children. One was a daughter called Isolt, like as in Tristan and Isolt. She was a poet, and one of her sons became a prominent politician in Ireland. This poem, like many of Yeats's poems and later plays, was inspired by his undying love for her. It's called Are You Here Shortly?
1: When you are old and grey and full of sleep and nodding by the fire, take down this book and slowly read and dream of the soft look your eyes had once and of their shadows deep. How many loved your moments of glad grace and loved your beauty with love false or true, but one man loved the pilgrim soul in you and loved the sorrows of your changing face. And bending down beside the glowing bars, murmur a little sadly how love fled and paced upon the mountains overhead and hid his face amid a crowd of stars.

0: Did you guess who that reader was? Cillian Murphy. I think that's how you say his name. And one man loved the pilgrim soul in you. What a great line. Next one up from Mr. William Butler Yeats is The Second Coming. This was written in 1919. I'm just going by the order on the site that I discovered. The Second Coming was he uses Christian imagery regarding the apocalypse and the Second Coming to show, I don't know, the metaphorically, I suppose, the atmosphere of post-First World War Europe. It's got a strong influence from Shelley's four-act play Prometheus Unbound, and draws on the imagery of Shelley's poem Ozymandias, and may also allude to the breakdown of the political authority, legitimacy and order, because I think only 3 years after this, T.S. Eliot published his poem of total disillusionment called The Wasteland. So here is Yeats' Second Coming.
1: Turning and turning in the widening gyre, the falcon cannot hear the falconer. Things fall apart, the centre cannot hold. Mere anarchy is loosed upon the world. The blood-dimmed tide is loosed, and everywhere the ceremony of innocence is drowned. The best lack all conviction, while the worst are full of passionate intensity. Surely some revelation is at hand. Surely the Second Coming is at hand. The Second Coming. Hardly are those words out when a vast image out of Spiritus Mundi troubles my sight. Somewhere in sands of the desert, a shape with lion body and the head of a man, a gaze blank and pitiless as the sun, is moving its slow thighs, while all about it reel shadows of the indignant desert birds. The darkness drops again, but now I know that 20 centuries of stony sleep were vexed to nightmare by a rocking cradle. And what rough beast, its hour come round at last, slouches towards Bethlehem to be born.
0: The Second Coming, very famous poem by Yeats. Now another one, it's called Leda and the Swan, read by Jeremy Irons. This was written in or published in 1924. So the overall theme of this one shows, I think, how massive historical changes. and a guy's just started up a weed eater. Massive historical changes often begin with acts of supreme violence. And in this poem, how the overwhelming power of Zeus, who is the swan, easily conquers the fragile, paralyzed by fear young girl, Leda. Yeats believed that history moves in 2,000-year cycles called gyres or gyres. And this particular event of the poem ends the age of ancient mythology and leads to classical Greek history. There's a lot to digest from this poem, and, I guess a more thorough knowledge of Yeats's life than I have and of his readings and thoughts and activities would help. Okay, let us continue with Mr. Yeats.
2: A sudden blow, the great wings beating still above the staggering girl, her thighs caressed by the dark webs, her nape caught in his bill, He holds her helpless breast upon his breast. How can those terrified, vague fingers push the feathered glory from her loosening thighs? And how can body laid in that white rush but feel the strange heart beating where it lies? A shudder in the loins engenders there the broken wall, the burning roof and tower, and Agamemnon dead. Being so caught up, so mastered by the brute blood of the air, did she put on his knowledge with his power before the indifferent beak could let her drop?

0: Yeah. Pretty powerful poem, that one. Leader and the Swan. So our next poem is Lake Isle of Innisfree, written, we go back a bit now, to 1890. And again, he's only 24 or 25 when he wrote this poem about the longing for peace and escape from modern city life, and to go away to the soothing embrace of nature. It contrasts the pavements grey of the city to the quiet beauty of the rural scene, where the needs of the body, food and shelter, and the spirit, peace and quiet, are met. This particular poem has inspired composers, musicians, filmmakers, other poets and writers. And perhaps Yeats was inspired by, I think, about the same time, or maybe a bit earlier, Henry Thoreau, the American transcendentalist writer, spent a couple of years in a cabin near Walden Pond in Massachusetts. That might have been a little earlier, maybe 1850s. And coincidentally, of great interest, I'm reading a book at the moment about a guy, Tom Neal, who, the book's called An Island to Oneself, where he's a Kiwi who went at the age of 50 to live alone on an atoll in the northern Cook Islands, Suwarrow. I think it was in the early 50s when my parents were living in Rara at that time. I'm not sure, though. I'd like to live on this particular atoll. It's about 3 meters above sea level. Right? 15 feet is the highest point, no matter how idyllic. So here's the Lake Isle of Innisfree.
1: I will arise and go now, and go to Innisfree, and a small cabin build there of clay and wattles made. 9 bean rows shall I have there, a hive for the honeybee, and live alone in the bee-loud glade. And I shall have some peace there. For peace comes dropping slow, dropping like the veil of morning to where the cricket sings. There, midnight's all a glimmer, and noon a purple glow, and the evening full of the linnet's wings. I will arise and go now, for always night and day. I hear lake water lapping low sounds by the shore, while I stand in the roadway or on the pavement's grey. I hear it in the deep heart's core.

0: That's a lovely poem, isn't it? The Lake Isle of Innisfree. And moving on to the next one, read by another Irishman, Liam Neeson. It's called Easter 1916, a poem recalling the Easter uprising when Irish nationalists led a rebellion to win the independence from British rule. The leaders of the uprising, I think it was a failed uprising, were executed. And this poem shows Yeats's mixed feelings. A, he was against violence and political extremism, but B, he was full of admiration and at the rebels' dedication and bravery. In the poem, he describes individuals who participated in the uprising, indicating what they may have become later in life if they had lived. And one who he describes as a drunk and abusive and hurt the feelings of someone close to Yeats was possibly the man who married Maud Gonne, Yeats's muse and unrequited love. And it seems in this poem, anyway, Yeats has changed his mind about him after the guy lost his life. Poignant line, he too has resigned his part in the casual comedy. It's Easter 1916.
1: I have met them at the close of day, coming with vivid faces from counter or desk among grey 18th century houses. I have passed with a nod of the head or polite, meaningless words, or have lingered a while and said polite, meaningless words, and thought before I had done of a mocking tale or a jibe to please a companion around the fire at the club, being certain that they and I but lived where motley is worn. All changed, changed utterly. A terrible beauty is born. That woman's days were spent in ignorant goodwill, her nights in argument until her voice grew shrill. What voice more sweet than hers when, young and beautiful, she wrote to harriers? This man had kept a school and rode our winged horse. This other, his helper and friend, was coming into his force. He might have won fame in the end. So sensitive his nature seemed, so daring and sweet his thought. This other man, I had dreamed a drunken, vainglorious lout. He had done most bitter wrong to some who were near my heart, yet I number him in the song. He too has resigned his part in the casual comedy. He too has been changed in his turn, transformed utterly. A terrible beauty is born. Hearts with one purpose alone through summer and winter seem enchanted to a stone to trouble the living stream. The horse that comes from the road, the rider, the birds that range from cloud to tumbling cloud, minute by minute they change. A shadow of cloud on the stream changes minute by minute. A horse hoof slides on the brim and a horse plashes within it. The long-legged moorhens dive and hens to moorcock's call. Minute by minute they live. The stones in the midst of all. Too long a sacrifice can make a stone of the heart. Oh, when may it suffice? That is heaven's part, our part to murmur name upon name, as a mother names her child when sleep at last has come on limbs that had run wild. What is it but nightfall? No, no, not night, but death. Was it needless death after all? For England may keep faith for all that is done and said. We know their dream. Enough to know they dreamed and are dead. And what if excess of love bewildered them till they died? I write it out in a verse. MacDonagh and MacBride and Connolly and Pierce. Now and in time to be, wherever green is worn, are changed. Changed utterly.

Yeah, a terrible beauty is born. The last line in Easter 1916. Okay, one more before we have a bit of music. This one is called An Irish Airman Foresees His Death. The main theme that Yeats is trying to portray here are the pointlessness of war, the balancing of life and death, and the pure joy of following a personal passion. The pilot in this particular poem does not hate the enemy, nor does he love the people he has to protect. Tragedy, senselessness of conflict, when soldiers, sailors, or airmen have absolutely no personal stake in the whole affair. Yeah, here we go. An Irish airman foresees his death.

I know that I shall meet my fate somewhere among the clouds above. Those that I fight, I do not hate. Those that I guard, I do not love. My country is Kiltartan Cross. My countrymen, Kiltartans poor. No likely end could bring them loss or leave them happier than before. Nor law, nor duty bade me fight, nor public men, nor cheering crowds. A lonely impulse of delight drove to this tumult in the clouds. I balanced all, brought all to mind. The years to come seemed waste of breath, a waste of breath, the years behind. In balance with this life, this death.

Well, now Chainsaw started up. Okay, so that was an Iris M and Forces, his death. You're listening to Not at the Table, Poetry and Stuff on Pai Kakariki Radio 88.2 FM. Right, let's have a bit of music actually inspired by that particular poem. And let me see. By a group called Keane, K-E-A-N-E. It's called A Bad Dream, and the lead singer, whose name is Tom Chaplin, drew inspiration from Yeats's poem. After visiting, after visiting French battlefields and graveyards, and Chaplin connected this this song to his empathy for young people sent to war.

Yeah, that was cool. Keen. Okay, so we will continue with poems by W.B. Yeats, William Butler Yeats. And the next one's called The Wild Swans at Cool. I was going to track it.

0: little bit about the poem. It was written in around 1917, during a low period in Yeats's life. He was reflecting, as he seemed to do a bit on his advancing years and the rejection by Maud Gonne and her daughter, Isolt. Yes, I'm afraid he did try to spark a romance with her as well, to no avail, and also he was stressed out about the continued Irish rebellion against the British. The poem reflects his search for lasting beauty in a changing world, where beauty is mortal and temporary.
1: The Wild Swans at Cool by William Butler Yeats. The trees are in their autumn beauty. The woodland paths are dry. Under the October twilight, the water mirrors a still sky. Upon the brimming water among the stones are 59 swans. The 19th autumn has come upon me since I first made my count. I saw, before I had well finished, all suddenly mount and scatter, wheeling in great broken rings upon their clamorous wings. I have looked upon those brilliant creatures, and now my heart is sore. All's changed since I, hearing at twilight, the first time on this shore, the bell beat of their wings above my head, trod with a lighter tread. Unwearied still, lover by lover, they paddle in the cold, companionable streams, or climb the air. Their hearts have not grown old. Passion or conquest, wander where they will, attend upon them still. But now they drift on the still water, mysterious, beautiful. Among what rushes will they build? By what lake's edge or pool delight men's eyes when I awake some day to find they have flown away?
0: 59 swans have flown away. Okay, that was nice, wasn't it? The Wild Swans at Cool. The next one is a quite well-known one called The Song of Wandering Angus. Earlier poem, first printed in 1897. It's probably based on Irish god Angus, A-E-N-G-U-S. In Irish mythology, he was the god of love, of youth, dreams, poetry, and was known for his beauty and charm. Yeats, from a very early age, had a strong belief in Irish legends, myths, and fairy folklore, and studied spirits and ghosts, and believed Irish myths and such were gateways to ancient wisdom. He maintained this connection with spiritualism and the occult and astrology. His whole life got into theosophy, which was an esoteric philosophical and religious system. And then later, he joined what was called the Hermetic Order of the Golden Dawn. I think it was mentioned in that song, Ravon John Dunn. The Golden Dawn is quite an interesting symbols and the occult, mysticism, the whole lot, seances. And they actually set up in Havelock North in 1912. They built a house there for them called Whare Rā. It's still there in Havelock North. 1915, I think, that was built. And there were, at one stage, 300 members. Some Chapman Tripp was one. Who else was in with Yeats? Aleister Crowley, who was a kind of a famous controversial prophet guy in the early

0: the 20th century, and Bram Stoker, the author of Dracula. But yeah, it continued in Havelock North for quite a while, until I think 1978 it finally closed through lack of interest, lack of something. I'm just tracking down this poem for your listening. While the Song of Wandering Angus. I think I've got it.
1: I went out to the hazel wood because a fire was in my head, and cut and peeled a hazel wand and hooked a berry to a thread. And when white moths were on the wing and moth-like stars were flickering out, I dropped the berry in a stream and caught a little silver trout. When I had laid it on the floor, I went to blow the fire aflame. But something rustled on the floor, and someone called me by my name. It had become a glimmering girl with apple blossom in her hair, who called me by my name and ran and faded through the brightening air. Though I am old with wandering through hollow lands and hilly lands, I will find out where she has gone and kiss her lips and take her hands and walk among long dappled grass and pluck till time and times are done the silver apples of the moon, the golden apples of the sun.
0: Yeah, nice. Those last lines are very famous. So the last of William Butler Yeats' poem on this little selection is called He Wishes for the Cloths of Heaven. Yeats once commented during a lecture that that his poem, The Cap and Bells, which we haven't played, is the way to win a lady, and that this poem, He Wishes for the Cloths of Heaven, is the way to lose one. That said, it has been seen appearing all over the place in novels and in so many songs. Maybe a line or two here and there by our own Tiny Ruins and the late Hamish Kilgour of The Clean. Several movies have had a line or two from it, such as 84 Charing Cross Road and Naughty Girls, among others. Robert Frost once said, the American poet, that all he wanted to do was to lodge one or two poems somewhere that were hard to get rid of. And I think William Butler Yeats surely has done that.
2: Had I the heaven's embroidered cloths and wrought with golden and silver light, the blue and the dim and the dark cloths of night and light and the half-light, I would spread the cloths under your feet. But I, being poor, have only my dreams. I have spread my dreams under your feet. Tread softly, because you tread on my dreams.
0: Well, I hope you enjoyed that selection of poems by William Butler Yeats. Yeah, he is certainly known as one of the greats of the 20th century. Writes somewhat beautiful poetry. If you read about his life, you'll see he's Yeah, quite a dreamer. He wrote a lot about Irish mythology, and in fact, I remember a short poem of his which indicates that once he got to a certain age, maybe it was around the time of the First World War, he decided to do away with a lot of that because everyone else was trying it as well. The poem is called A Coat. I made my song a coat covered in embroideries out of old mythologies from heel to throat. But the fools caught it, wore it in the world's eyes as though they wrought it. Song, let them take it, for there's more enterprise in walking naked. So he started to employ some of the more modernist techniques in his writing. Okay, let us move on to maybe play a song, shall we? Yeah, something a little different that, where is it? I'm trying to do, yeah, Fleetwood Mac, early Fleetwood Mac. It's called My Baby's Been Good to Me with, I don't think it's Peter Green singing though. I've forgotten the name of the guy who actually sung it. There were two other singers in the band, as well as a fantastic drummer. Crikey.

0: Thanks, Fleetwood Mac. That was cool, wasn't it? Nice rocking number, that one. Okay, so we're going to do a little feature on a poet who once was famous but ain't now. No one would have heard of him. Bruce Dawe, D-A-W-E, an Australian. Let me find my info on him. Yeah. He worked as a gardener, a labourer, farmhand, a clerk, and a postman, and many other things. So he learned about life at or on the grassroots level from the school of life. Yet his poems seem quite intellectual at times, careful observation, and pretty clever use of language. Later in his life, he taught and lectured at universities and gained degrees and a PhD. He was born in Fitzroy in Victoria of Scottish heritage. And his mother's side, I think, but he never lost his connection and commitment with the downtrodden, neglected and exploited. Here's an interview with him from about 1997. I'm not sure who the interviewer is. Okay. Have a listen.
1: How old were you when you wrote your first poem?
2: Well, I started writing as a young kid. The younger of my two older sisters was a very talented writer, I think. She published some poems, I think, in the Herald newspaper. And the general support of the family was there all the time, they thought. Bruce was always supposed to be, a clever young fellow. Not half as clever as I think they thought he was. But I wasn't going to disappoint them or disillusion them about that. My dad, he didn't live with us. He lived out in a shed, cooked his own potato chips, lonely went to bed. He was handsome with high cheekbones. His eyes were steel blue. The stories he told were mostly lies, but he made you wish them true. He had a little red fox cub and kept it on a chain. It ran around in circles all day long. Pain, pain, pain. He'd sit it upon his shoulder and walk around the place, and even Mother couldn't keep a smile from her face. Run, little red fox, run, run, run. Run, little red fox, run. One day he looked at me and said, "We all want to be free, the wild birds, the tame birds, that fox cub and me." He took the chain from around its neck. "You're on your own," he said. The fox cub ran and ran around in circles. Finally, he dropped dead. Oh, how he wept when he picked it up. Oh, how he broke down then. You see how it is, son, see how it is, with foxes and with men. Run, little red fox, run, run, run. Run, little red fox, run.
1: The physical act of writing a poem, do you have a particular way of going about it?
2: Pretty haphazard, actually. I take it as it comes, so I'll try something out, and maybe sitting at the dining room table. I've never had a study, so even when I did studies as a formal sort of activity, I did them either in the kitchen or in the dining room. The television's usually on, or the radio may be on, and it was often when the kids were home activities. And they seemed to me to be a natural. Nobody ever got shushed or told the master is creating all that sort of nonsense. So things went on with their activities, and dogs and cats wanted to be fed and tickled under the chin and so on, and you accepted that as part of the free flow of demands that you had to meet. For me, poetry is a common sort of daily activity. Even when it comes to recognition, I always think you have to go. You have to leave the recognition, whatever praise or condemnation you've received, and go out into the workaday world and justify the rest of your life. So life comes first, art comes second, and I think that's the way it always has to be for me.
1: During the Vietnam War, your opposition was very public, very strongly articulated. Mm. How did that sit with the people that you were working with in the Air Force, David?
2: Nobody ever worried a bit. I mean, the Air Force of the three services is the most junior, of course, and also the most apolitical. They didn't worry a continental eye. I mean, every RAF library had copies of my books. There was an item in the Sydney Morning Herald once which said, anti-war poet goes to war, which wasn't true. I wasn't going to war. I was only going to Malaysia. They didn't worry a bit. Had it been the Navy or the Army, I would have probably been hauled over the coals. But they didn't take offence. I was winning a few prizes and so on, which helped to perhaps redeem me, but I don't think in most cases they read the poems. Or if they did, they thought, well, you know, poetry being what it is, who else will read this anyway?
0: How true that is. Who reads poetry? I just have to put a stop to Bruce talking there for a moment. He's only got a couple of minutes left because I have Murray Williams reading a few of Bruce Dawes' poems. So let's go.
3: After you, Gary Cooper. One of the main things I would say, offhand of course, about this awkward proposition known as life, is that it can be a bit of a bastard if you don't happen to have the basic formula for facing it ready at hand. Packed on the hip, butt out, with trigger tied back, like a Colt 45, and your insurance premiums paid up. Particularly since life, that taciturn hero with the steel blue eye, though certainly not chain lightning on the drawer, can usually overcome what bystanders, if safely out of earshot, might call a marked deficiency by pumping an awful lot of hot lead in your general direction once he does clear the leather. Personally, I'm damn glad I won't be any closer to that old West, Wild West, than ranch night at the local theatre, because I'd hell of a lot sooner let life have it where it'll do most good from around the nearest corner than parade the dusty main street of some anonymous cow town, taking a long shade of odds on a one-way trip to Boot Hill, just for the sake of looking good for 20 Gunsmoke glorious seconds.
0: Hey, I'm just going to pause, Murray, for a second and say thanks for listening to Not at the Table, poetry and stuff on Pai Kakariki Radio 88.2 FM.
3: At Shagger's funeral. At Shagger's funeral, there wasn't much to say that could be said in front of his old mum. She frightened us, the way she shook when the Reverend read about the resurrection and the life, as if the words meant something to her. Shook, recoiled, and sat there, stony, stiff as Shagger, while the rest of us, well-oiled, tried hard to knuckle down to solemn facts, like the polished box in the chapel aisle and the clasped professional sorrow, but the acts were locked inside us like a guilty smile that caught up with us later, especially when we went round to pick up his reclaimed Ford, the old shag wagon, and beat out the dust from Tetron cushions, poured oil in the hungry sump, flicked a forsaken Cupid doll on the dashboard, kicked hubcaps tubercular with rust. The service closed with a prayer, and silence beat like a tongue in a closed mouth. Of all the girls he'd loved, or not, or both, only Bev Whiteside showed. Out in the street, she gripped a handbag, said, "This is as far as I'm going, boys, and any girl will go from now on." Later, standing about the windy grave, hearing the currawongs shout in the camphor laurels, and his old lady cry as if he'd really been a son and a half. What could any of us say that wasn't a lie, or that didn't end up in a laugh at his expense? Caught with his britches down by death, whom he had imagined was out of town. Good sport. Good sport. She laughed about her weight and jogged about the court in shorts, her butt, the butt of many a joke. She turned the other cheek in sports, which left her flustered, sweating, still so quickly to rally to the wit of friend or stranger, he would swear, if anything, she welcomed it. Her husband, then, was most surprised to find, returning from a trip, she'd hanged herself in what for her was thoroughly bad sportsmanship.
4: 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Thanks, Murray.
5: Thanks for that, Rob. Lovely poetry. Sorry we missed the end of that, Helen. But now we're here with Global Grooves. I'm DJ Mel, and here we are, Pai Kakariki 88.2 FM. Hope you're doing all right wherever you are. And we're going to start off the show with La Femme, Siunjor.

All right. That was Noga Erez doing End of the Road here on Pi Kakariki 88.2 FM. You're listening to Global Grooves, and this is DJ Mel. Before that one, we had Everything But the Girl doing Missing, Aurora singing The Flood, and La Femme, Si Un Jour. Sorry if I messed up the pronunciation of that. Probably did. The next one we're going to do is by a person named Kay Tempest. They've just come out with a new album, which is amazing, solid, moving, so good. The tune we're going to listen to is Diagnoses. Something to think about. All right, enjoy.

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ha ha ha. All right, that was Jingu McRoy doing Independent Girls and Nasty Evil Gays, who are standing up for not being in chains and not being erased. We're going to keep on keeping on doing that here on Pi Kakariki 88.2 FM. Before that, we had in the Waiata Anthems, Matariki Hunga Nui, Calling Me Home. Younger doing Your Home. And we started off the set with K Tempest, Diagnoses. Here on Pi Kakariki 88.2 FM, this is DJ Mel and Global Grooves. I hope you're doing all right wherever you are. Let's see. I think now we'll go to Faithless doing Mass Destruction.

Alrighty, that I couldn't resist because, well, it's a new album they've got out. So that was Kay Tempest, I Stand the Line. Some really important words there. Before that, we had Fever Ray, I'm Not Done. Roya with Boy Zakaria. And Mark Ronson and Ray singing Suzanne here on Pai Kakariki 88.2 FM. You're listening to DJ Mel. And wherever you are in this moment, I hope this moment is okay for you. And if it's not, I hope the next moment's a little bit better. Righty-ho. We got a bit of time for a few more tunes, so I think we'll go to Avicii, Wake Me Up.

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Just outside looking at the sky, thinking about you. 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

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This is DJ Mel. We just heard Chloe the God, I Feel Different Every Day. Before that, Avicii, Wake Me Up. And we're just heading out with Poolside, Around the Sun. All right, take it easy. Kakite.